0: will boost WA's stockpile. The Victorian Liberal Party is looking to retain the state seat of Nepean in today's by-election. Labor didn't stand a candidate, but there are expected to be strong challenges from One Nation and Independence. The Victorian Electoral Commission says there have been high numbers of early and postal voters, with more than half the electorate having already cast their vote. The charity Save the Children has warned that two-thirds of children in Gaza are at risk of infection because of a plague of rats, mice and insects in camps for displaced people. Rodents have chewed through tents and contaminated food supplies. The infestation is fuelled by an accumulation of rubbish, as Gaza's healthcare, water and sanitation have all been destroyed by war. Etty Higgins from UNICEF says the root causes of the problem need to be fixed.
1: What is needed is a very large-scale campaign to be able to deal with the waste and rubble problems across Gaza. Pipes have been destroyed and treatment facilities have been destroyed, so we're trying to scale up our support to manage the wastewater and sewage.
0: US President Donald Trump has announced he'll increase tariffs on cars and trucks being imported from the European Union to 25% next week. The tax is currently set at 15%. Mr. Trump says the tariffs would not apply if European companies manufactured vehicles in the US.
2: We raised the tariffs because they were not, as usual, they were not adhering to the agreement that we have. We have a trade deal with the European Union. They were not adhering to it. So I raised the tariffs on cars and trucks to 25%. That's billions of dollars coming into the United States, and it forces them to move their factory production much faster.
0: Cute, but costing us dearly. That's the message behind a social awareness campaign aimed at the threat of feral deer to the environment and public safety. The campaign is encouraging Australians to use the DeerScan app to report sightings of deer so that populations can be monitored. National Feral Deer Management Coordinator Dr. Jane McKenzie spoke to National Radio News about some of the damage feral deer cause.
3: So we're seeing more collisions, including rail and cars and even cyclists. So the real sort of main goal of the awareness campaign is just to build that knowledge in the community. But secondly, if they do see them, we really encourage them to report where they're seeing them so that we can build up our understanding of this pest species in Australia and how we can better manage them.
0: Australia's 2026 Winter Olympics team has officially been welcomed home at a ceremony in Sydney. Milano Cortina produced our most successful Winter Olympic team with 3 gold medals, 2 silver and 1 bronze. Gold medal skier Jacara Anthony says Australia is outgrowing its underdog status.
4: If you dig a little bit deeper than that and look at the performances we've been able to put down around the world across all the sports, I think that we really lived up to what we thought we would be able to achieve at these games, and I think there was even more potential for even more success. So it's really exciting to see what we're going to achieve in another 4 years' time.
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Oh, what a lovely start to it. Van Morrison there with Bright Side of the Road. Indeed, indeed, indeed. So, you're listening to Burjo here on Noosa FM. I'll be with you until noon, playing all sorts of music across the genres, across the ages, across everything. Just what makes me feel happy on a Saturday morning. I like to try and feel happy on a Saturday morning. I always start off a bit cruisy, and then in the second hour, I'll rock it up a little bit more. Not too rocky today. Not too rocky today. Cruising along, looking at, you know, last night I had a bottle of red and made my song list together, and I'm just looking at what I put down, and it's pretty cruisy today. Pretty cruisy. The time is 9 minutes past 10. Let's do a quick weather check. We're sitting on 25 degrees. The top's going to be 25 degrees, so it's right there. The wind is howling. The wind is howling. I've got a little weather station app for Sunrise Beach, and at the moment the wind is between 43 and 52 kilometres an hour, straight southeast. So a very, howling wind. Good drying weather for the laundry, I suppose. I'm having havoc with the laundry. It's raining and then it's sunny and then it's raining and then it's sunny, and I think it's going to be doing that today as well. Okay, so you just got to be careful. Our weather report, Sunshine Coast for Saturday, cloudy, high chance of showers. High winds, strong wind warning for the Sunshine Coast waters. And looking ahead over the next couple of days, today the highest chance of rain is at 11 a.m., so I guess we got clouds coming in. And also they think there'll be an 80% chance of rain about 6 p.m. Tomorrow, late shower. Monday, clearing shower. Very little chance of rain on Tuesday, and then Wednesday, all good. So showers are clearing up. Thanks for that. That's, I've had enough of it. Okay, let's move on with some music, Berger. I'm going back to good old Arlo Guthrie. I like Arlo Guthrie. I like his style. I like his lyrics. I think he's good. And this is a beautiful song of his called St. James Infirmary. I hope you enjoy this. I'll follow it up with Peggy Lee and Fever. Smooth and sleazy.

Lovely music there, lovely music. And I can see the sun shining outside, so that's wonderful. The time is 19 minutes past 10. You're with Birdyo here on Noosa FM. I'll have the surf report at about 10:30, and I'll have the gig guide at about 11:30 if you're looking for somewhere to go around Noosa. I'll have all that info for you at 11:30. Now, in the news this week was some sad, very sad news about Katie Rose Hospice closing down. The Katie Rose charity is still running, but the hospice itself has closed, hopefully only temporarily, and hopefully it will reopen. But aligned with that is some more further sad news. One of the consultants with Katie Rose and a friend of mine, Dr. Drew Dyer, And Drew was a professor in gerontology, old people, and an amazing man, a friend of mine, and he suddenly passed away during the week, and it was a bit shocking for me. It was most unexpected. I just chatted to him, and anyway, I scribbled a quick tribute for Drew that I'm going to read and play a song for Drew. Yeah. My condolences to his family. I bumped into a mate the other day in the Coles car park. We had a good chat, nothing too serious. Life is good for us both, proud of our kids, both of us doing a little travel, having some fun. He's a bit of an old Drew, always had evidence of it though. Opinionated, and such opinions. A tall man, a clever man, a man embracing life. I said I'd see him down at the rugby club. We gave each other a quick wave. And I went off to Coles, where I bought a barbecue chicken for lunch. And he went to Frank's gym, where he had a heart attack and died. He would say there's a message there. I suppose there is.

A bit of Janis Joplin getting excited there with Move Over. Move Over. Janis is just such a great voice. 26 minutes past 10. I bumped into a great old friend of mine, Jossie, the other yesterday, and she asked if I'd put a song on for her, so I'm going to. This is for Joss. This is Buffalo Springfield, For What It's Worth.

Well, you asked for it, I'll give it to you. Yes, yes, yes. A surf report on Noosa FM. The surf at the points is on. The surf at the open beaches is no. Dangerous, dangerous. Okay, starting off with the open beaches, absolutely huge waves, well over 2 metres, breaking out near the Shark Boys at Sunrise Beach. Big and violent and blown out by the wind. As I mentioned, the open beaches are dominated by the wind today. It's howling sou'easter at 40 to 50 kilometres at present. So no surfing now. I did see somebody with a kite surfer that was either coming in or getting ready to go out, and I hope they were good. But anyway, yeah, leave the open beaches alone. The points have been on for the last couple of weeks, and this week I think some of the best waves that I have ever seen at the points. Sucky barrels and so much fun. People just speeding along. So much speed. Wonderful, wonderful waves at the points. So if you can, get out there. However, you won't be alone. It's very, very crowded. Very crowded. But the waves are very, very good. If you just get one, you're going to go home happy. There is also, of course, as always at Noosa, when the swell's up a little bit, there's a huge undertow, just going right to left along the beach and out by the point. So once you paddle out at first point, for example, you're going to keep paddling the whole time you're there. So it's a great little fitness exercise. Okay, going through the extra paraphernalia of it, if you like. The wind, southeast to 40 to 50 kilometres. Tides, high tide was at 8 a.m. It's dropping down to low at 2 p.m. So those waves, particularly first point, will get suckier and suckier as the tide drops. Those who want an early or late surf, sunrise is at 6:11, sunset at 5:17. And for the moon watchers, it's full moon tonight, and full moon rises at 5:18, so 1 minute after the sunset. And, yes, that'll be beautiful if the clouds allow it. And tomorrow, those who, you know, if you, I think it's a better moonrise when you have darkness. The moonrise tomorrow is at 6 p.m. and it'll still be at 97%, so you can hardly tell the difference, but it's at 6 p.m., so the sky will be darker for the rides. Okay, let's move on. I had a message from a couple of friends of mine who are listening to Noosa FM over in Bali. Yes, they are, as you can. You can travel the world and listen to Burjo on Noosa FM. So this is a big shout-out to Jay and Wayne. They used to run Jawa furniture and various things here in Noosa. Jay and Wayne are over at the Palms in Seningan, and they're listening in at the Palms, and it's their anniversary. Happy, happy, happy anniversary to Jay and Wayne, and I hope to catch up with them shortly. Okay, I'll be going over to Bali shortly, so there. Okay, and they request their song, which I'm going to play, and this is Billy Joel, The River of Dreams. Happy anniversary, guys.

Well, I did go through the weather before, but we'll do another quick one if you so insist. Today's weather is cloudy, high chance of showers. The sun is shining at present, so make the most of it. And showers will be coming and going today and tomorrow, as it's been doing for a little while. As it's been doing for a little while, which is, it's really played havoc with my washing. Here's Steve Miliband, Wild Mountain Honey.

Steve Miller Band there with Wild Mountain Honey. The time is 18 minutes to 11 here on Noosa FM. You're with Burjo. I'll be with you until 12 o'clock, and at 11:30 I'll have the gig guide. But here's a gig that's coming up in a couple of weeks. The Sunshine Coast Jazz Club is going to present the Andrews Sisters and Miller Horns. Not actually the Andrews Sisters, of course, and certainly not really Glenn Miller, but the music of those people. And that's going to be on Sunday the 17th of May at the Caloundra Powerboat Club. Doors open at noon and the performance commences at 1 p.m. That will be fun. If you are into that 40s music, Glenn Miller and the Andrews Sisters, then go to booking details at Sunshine Coast Jazz Club website. There you go. Mark Cohn sings beautiful music and wonderful, wonderful lyrics. Walking in Memphis is one of his big hits. This is another big hit of Mark Cohn. This is Silver Thunderbird. I hope you enjoy it.

0: Hi, this is Bruce Campbell with Racket at the Ready saying, come and have a hit of tennis, plus enjoy some great socialising at the Tawantin Noosa Tennis Club. We're tucked behind the netball courts in McKinnon Drive, Tawantin, where we have 10 sparkling artificial grass courts in a beautiful bushland setting. Coaching is available and social tennis operates every day of the week. So why not come along for a chat and a bit of a look around? We'd love to meet you.
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2: Yes, more ways to have fun in Noosa. Get out there to the tennis. Yes, yes, yes. The time is 9 minutes to 11. I'm starting to run out of time before the news at 11 o'clock. I'm going to do another shout-out. There's a whole bunch of people I'm doing shout-outs for today, but I have a couple of Scottish people who listen to the program regularly, and I'd like to just give them a bit of recognition and play a song for them. So the great Janie up there at Sunrise Beach often listens in, and while she kicks Gwyn out the door to walk the dog. So hi, Janie. Hope things are all well. And also James down at Peridian. Don't call me Jimmy. I will keep calling him Jimmy, but anyway, for James and also for Janie at Sunrise, this is a Melbourne crew of Caledonian castaways. That's what they call themselves, Caledonian castaways. And here's a song for all the Scots listening. It's called Black Puddin'.

0: There we go. A little bit of fun for our Caledonian friends. Black Puddin' by the Caledonian Castaways. We live in Melbourne. I'm going to keep going with some funny, strange song here. This is Trevor Bishop, who was a school teacher at Noosaville for many years. He passed away some years ago, unfortunately. He is a brilliant musician. He used to play down at the French Quarter, as it was known. And a fantastic musician, great bloke, and a lot of fun. He was a lot of fun. Anyway, he wrote a song about surfing Noosa. And this is called Dave McGunn, and it's about big waves and somebody waiting for the perfect surf, which is a little bit like we have at the moment. You can't quite surf through all the way as he would like to in this song, but you can still have a lot of fun with it. So here's Trevor Bishop with his song about surfing Noosa called Dave McGunn.
1: Dave McGunn was a surfing bum, half crazed by the Noosa sun. From Hastings Street to Sunshine Beach, he rode them one by one. He hung offshore about a mile or more out where the dolphins played. And his wild eyes gleamed as he dreamed and he schemed to ride the perfect wave.

watched the spray, waited all day till the sun gave way to the moon. He grew old, his legs grew cold and wrinkled like a prune. The days rolled by and the surf broke high and a 40-foot breaking sprayed. But he sneered at them all, saying, "It's too damn small, I'm waiting for the perfect wave."

was sleeping on his board, he woke to a roar, thunder shook the sea. Was the monstrous cyclone swell the year 2003? He stared at the reef in disbelief and he paddled with trembling hands as a huge and deadly haricet came crashing over the land. It was 80 foot high and it filled the sky the color of boiling blood. The whole coast trembled beneath its swell and the fast approaching flood. People fled to higher ground to try and save their lives, but high on the tip with a smile.

taking the drop, trying to stop the skeg from spinning out. How they made way through granite veins, peeled around the park. Lightning flashed and thunder roared, the sky was getting dark. As the wave just grew, Dave speeded too, but courage he did not lack. Gunned his way across Tea Tree Bay, there was no cutting back. Things got hot at the boiling pot, a tube so deep and tight that he held on tight and he timed it right and he made the main car park. He almost came to grief on an inside reef when he free fell down.

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1: Hello, I'm David Cameron. Energy Minister Chris Bowen says fuel is continuing to arrive in Australia despite the Middle East conflict. He says 56 ships are due to arrive in Australia over the next 2 to 3 weeks. Mr. Bowen has given an update on Australia's national fuel reserves.
2: Our fuel stocks as they stand are that we have 43 days worth of petrol, 33 days worth of diesel and 28 days worth of jet fuel. In terms of petrol, that's one less day than last week, steady for diesel and two less days worth of jet fuel.
1: New South Wales police have cracked down on illegal e-bikes in Sydney's south. A 17-year-old rider is facing a string of traffic charges after allegedly riding dangerously to avoid officers during a blitz as part of Operation E-Voltage. He's been granted conditional bail and is due to appear in a children's court later this month. A local government body in Tasmania's south says a data breach may have exposed ratepayers' names and addresses. Kingborough Council says it was made aware yesterday that data containing property information, ownership and occupier details was temporarily made publicly accessible on Thursday. In a statement, the council says public access was removed the same day and the data is no longer available online. It's believed a technical issue was to blame. The US Defence Secretary Pete Hegseth has ordered the withdrawal of 5,000 troops from Germany. The Pentagon says the decision followed a thorough review. The BBC's Peter Bowes reports.
3: President Trump threatened to reduce the number of US troops stationed in Germany after the German Chancellor Friedrich Merz criticised Washington's lack of strategy in the war with Iran and said the US was being humiliated by Tehran's leadership. Mr. Trump responded that the German Chancellor didn't know what he was talking about. Now, in this apparent rebuke to a close NATO ally, the Pentagon has confirmed that a reduction in forces will take place, with 5,000 of the roughly 36,000 US troops in Germany set to leave over the next 6 to 12 months.
1: Activists have tried to block the entrance to the New York Stock Exchange in a protest against billionaires and what they describe as rising fascism. The demonstration on International Workers' Day was called in the middle of peak trading hours. Sport, and it's the elimination finals in the A-League men's soccer. Auckland host Melbourne City this afternoon. Melbourne Victory and Sydney face off tonight. In their AFL showdown, a thrilling one-point victory for Adelaide over Port Adelaide, 76-75. The Crows' Braden Cook nailed a game-winning goal with 10 seconds remaining.
4: Huge tackle. Curtain out wide. Cook for the win.
1: Audio courtesy of Fox. Fremantle defeated the Western Bulldogs 114-102. In the NRL, the Melbourne Storm has suffered a club record 7th straight loss. The Dolphins surged to win 28 points to 10. The North Queensland Cowboys defeated Canterbury Bankstown 28-12. And Australian pace bowler Mitchell Starc has taken 3 for 40 in his return to the Indian Premier League.
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You certainly are listening to Virgo on Noosa FM, and the time is 6 minutes past 11. You're with me till 12 o'clock. And this is Tracy Chapman. Give me one reason.

0: The beautiful voice of Tracy Chapman there. 10 minutes past 11 here on Noosa FM. Let's keep going with this cruisy music, sort of cruisy. JJ Cale, Crazy Mama. And then I'll pick it up a little bit with Australia's own Renee Geyer. Say I love you. Say I love you. This is JJ Cale.
1: One, two.

say I love you. Indeed. The time is 16 minutes past 11. You're listening to Burjo until 12 o'clock. And after 12 o'clock, we'll have the wonderful Alex with Country Connection. And then at 2 p.m., we have Musicology with Mick Draper. And then at 4 p.m., we've got Rocky Outcrops with Gary Kahn. So all sorts of great music here for you on Noosa FM. I have a bit, and I'll have the gig guide for you at 11:30. That's coming up in just under 15 minutes' time. Now, I have a notice here from the Pomona Railway Station Gallery. That's a great gallery. I was out there a little while ago. So interesting. Really beautifully set up and just cruisy. And yeah, I like Pomona. Good little spot. Anyway, here's their message. Have you got an artist in the family? If so, the Pomona Railway Station Gallery is offering an exciting opportunity. Emerging 2D artists are invited to exhibit for the Emerging Artists Prize. For these artists, over $4,000 in cash and other prizes are on offer to three artists for, and the three categories are Overall Winner, Encouragement Award, and People's Choice. Entries open on Saturday, the 2nd of May, and close on Saturday, 27th of June. So they've just opened today, and entries until the 27th of June. The exhibition officially opens on Saturday, the 5th of September, when the winning artists will be announced and exhibited. For entry details and registration, visit pomonagallery.com.au. And the Pomona Railway Station Gallery is a community subscriber of Noosa FM. Wonderful. What a good idea. Maybe I should get painting. What do you think? Okay. I'm staying back in time. This is Crash Test Dummies. It's a beautiful song. Wonderful lyrics. Quite a little bit heavy, but it's a beautiful song. I love his voice, this depth of the voice, but the lyrics also. I used to teach this as poetry back way, way back in time when I was a teacher, a long, long time ago. So, Crash Test Dummies, and then a bit of Tom Petty. Yeah, just to bring us along.

looking out the door, it looks not too bad. Yeah, blue skies out the door. However, going to our weather forecast, we have a high today of 25. We're sitting on 24.6 at the moment, and a low overnight of 19 degrees, which is lovely. Most likely rain is about a 55% chance of rain. No, 78% chance of rain at 6 p.m. Okay. Tomorrow, late shower. Monday, clearing shower. Tuesday, sunny. Wednesday, sunny. Thursday, possible shower. So showers are easing and then perhaps coming back at the end of the week. We shall see. And our temperature range is sitting around 26 degrees each day, 27 on Tuesday, and overnight 19, 18, 17, 16 on Tuesday. A little bit chilly. A little bit chilly Tuesday night. Okay, we'll see how we go with that anyway. Okay, what about rivers? I've been listening to rivers. So I'm going to play Jimmy Cliff, Many Rivers to Cross, and then I'm going to play Bruce Springsteen, The River. And then I'm going to have the gig guide here on

Okay, Burjo's Gig Guide, you've got it. And for those who are wondering where I get my information from, I go to Locals in the Loop on Facebook. It used to be so easy to find out what was on in town. We used to have the paper and they had the entertainment guide handout, and you'd pull it out and they had day after day after day of what gigs were on. But unfortunately, some things have changed with the digital world, and that was one of the things that went by the wayside, which is a bit of a shame. Anyhow, here's the gig guide. What's on today and tomorrow? Going quickly through. Today, Beach Road has Late Star and then Saltburn Table Manners. They're two different bands that are on at 7:30 at Beach Road. Kesara Bar has Zach Threads 5 till 8. New York Minute has Bodes 8 till 11. Noosa RSL has Dave Barry 5 till 8. And also they have Brit Beat Mania from 8 till 11. Brit Beats, that'd be great. Good fun. Perigium Beach Hotel, Kayla Amy, 2:30 till 5:30. RACV Noosa has The Surf and Mariachis from 5 till 9. The Doonan has Nick Rivers 2 till 6, and then Robo at 6:15. And Verriedale Hall has The Full Moon Dance on tonight. And that is with Subtribe plus Kurilpa Reach and Karaka Orchestra, and then a DJ, and that is a paid gig. Now, going on tomorrow, Apollonian Hotel has Greg McInnes and 12 till 3. Beach Road has the Piano Bar at 9 p.m. Cool and Parisian RSL has an Elvis tribute on at 12 p.m. midday. Lucio's Marina has Lee Hardestry, 4 p.m. New York Minute has Alexi and Tom Weber, 6:30 till 11. That's a long gig. Noosa RSL, Simon Miola, 11 a.m. till 2. RACV Noosa has Zach Threads, 4 till 8. Sunshine Beach Surfy has Yacht Rock Holiday. That's a 12-piece band upstairs. That's a paid gig. And they also have, I've forgotten who it is. They've got somebody downstairs as well. Marina Bar Noosa has Banksia at 3 p.m. And Zachary's on Gympie has Patch Brown, 2 till 5. There you go. There's a whole lot of things that you can do on this wonderful long weekend here in Noosa. Here's Boney M. By the Rivers of, a little bit of old disco for us, and Amy Stewart. Remember Amy Stewart? Knock on Wood.

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Yes, Earth, Wind and Fire with September. Yes, indeed. The time is 11 minutes to 12. You're listening to Burjo. I'll finish off at 12 o'clock and we'll have the news. And then you have a wonderful afternoon of music coming up. We have, first off, Country Connection with Alex at 12 o'clock, Musicology with Mick Draper at 2 o'clock, and Rocky Outcrops with Gary Kahn at 4 o'clock. So stay tuned to Noosa FM. A quick look at our weather. We're still sitting on 24.5 degrees and, again, low overnight of 19. Next couple of days, late shower tomorrow, clearing shower Monday, sunny Tuesday and Wednesday. Temperatures around about 26 degrees and overnight it will be dropping. 19 today, 18 tomorrow, 17 Monday, 16 Tuesday. So there's our weather. Let's move on. I've got a couple of songs I'd really like to play before we get to the news. Here's Eurythmics, Sweet Dreams, and then a little bit of Sam and Dave, Soul Man. Where'd you go, Eurythmics? I clicked the button. There they are.

Soul Man there with Sam and Dave. The time is 3 minutes to 12, so it's time for me to say goodbye. I'm going to leave you with a song for Monday. Monday, of course, is our May Day, Labor Day public holiday, and it commemorates the achievements, struggles and rights of workers, specifically celebrating the historic fight for an eight-hour workday and improved labor conditions. It serves as a tribute to the labor movement, promoting safe working environments, fair pay and union solidarity. And they've done so much for workers, the 8-hour day, the 40-hour week, equal pay for equal work, and the struggle continues. So here's a song for the unions. You can't get me. I'm part of the union. See you later. This is Burjo. I'll see you next week.

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1: Hello, I'm David Cameron. US President Donald Trump says he's not happy with the latest peace proposals Iran has reportedly submitted to mediators in Pakistan. He's accused Tehran of asking for things he couldn't agree to. The BBC's Daniel Bush is in Washington.
2: We know that Iran has come forward with another proposal. We don't know the specifics of it yet. The president has already said he's not satisfied with it. And we know that he also rejected the last proposal from Iran because it sought to suspend negotiations over the nuclear program. That is something that is key for President Trump in this war. He needs to walk away with a victory. He has said that blocking Iran from having a nuclear weapon is his core mission. It'll be very hard for him to agree to a deal that doesn't include that. That's why it seems like this latest proposal, again, from Tehran would do that. He has already said no.
1: Energy Minister Chris Bowen says Australia has more fuel in the country today than before the conflict in the Middle East began. He says 4 billion litres of fuel are contracted to be delivered over the next month, with 56 ships heading to Australian ports. He says Australians can take confidence that fuel is still arriving despite supply chain challenges.
3: Over the course of April, we received 92 shiploads of fuel. That's up substantially compared to 77 in March and 81 in January. I think Australians can take confidence in the fact that fuel has continued to arrive, and in fact we have more fuel in Australia today than we did when this international crisis began.
1: The charity Save the Children has warned that two-thirds of children in Gaza are at risk of infection because of a plague of rats, mice and insects in camps for displaced people. The infestation is fuelled by an accumulation of rubbish, as Gaza's healthcare, water and sanitation have all been destroyed by war. Etty Higgins from UNICEF says the root causes of the problem need to be fixed.
4: What is needed is a very large-scale campaign to be able to deal with the waste and rubble problems across Gaza. Pipes have been destroyed and treatment facilities have been destroyed. So we're trying to scale up our support to manage the wastewater and sewage.
1: Cute, but costing us dearly. That's the message behind a social awareness campaign aimed at the threat of feral deer to the environment and public safety. Australians are being encouraged to use the DeerScan app to report sightings of deer, while GPS tracking aims to understand their movement in New South Wales. National Feral Deer Management Coordinator Dr. Jane McKenzie spoke to National Radio News about the role Australians can play in tracking the species during breeding season.
5: They also get more active in terms of damage to vegetation as well. So the males sort of tend to rub their antlers on vegetation, and you can visibly start sort of seeing that evidence that you've got deer in your area. And we sort of really highlight this part of the year because we really want people to report where they're seeing deer or deer damage.
1: Australia's 2026 Winter Olympics team has officially been welcomed home at a ceremony in Sydney. Milano Cortina produced our most successful Winter Olympics team with 3 gold medals, 2 silver and 1 bronze. Gold medal skier Jakara Anthony says Australia is outgrowing its underdog status.
6: If you dig a little bit deeper than that and look at the performances we've been able to put down around the world across all the sports, I think that we really lived up to what we thought we would be able to achieve at these games, and I think there was even more potential for even more success. So it's really exciting to see what we're going to achieve in another 4 years' time.
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1: And hello, everybody. You're here with Alex. I'm here till 2 o'clock. I've got 2 hours of country music, and it's all Australian. So I hope you can enjoy. Here's a bit of Adam Harvey with a little more to it than that.

And that's a bit of Ben Camden with Sleepless Song. Before that, we had Baylou with Waking Up the Neighbours and Adam Harvey with A Little More to Do Than That. Hope you're having a lovely afternoon. It's 16 minutes past 12 and it's 24.8 degrees outside. Turning into a beautiful day, I think. Anyway, here's a bit of Casey Barnes with A Little More.

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2: Hi, it's Sean from Sean Carey Real Estate, proud sponsor of Noosa FM. This year we're celebrating our 10th birthday. Our connection with Noosa FM began 10 years ago when a presenter found his forever home that we were marketing. 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And if you're thinking of a move, it would be my pleasure to have a friendly chat at any time with me, Sean Carey.
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0: Okie dokie, let's continue with the music. Here's a bit Christy Lamb with Bad Habit.

Okie dokie, that was a bit of Brown Snake by the Davidson Brothers. It's an instrumental version. And Craig Campbell before that with When I Get It. Let's play a bit of Drew McAllister with Kissing a Girl Goodnight. It's 12:45.

And that's a bit of Fanny Lumsden with These Days. Hope you're having a wonderful time here at Noosa FM. I've got another 1 hour of country left, but here's a bit of Gina Jeffries with Cash before the news.

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1: Hello, I'm David Cameron. US President Donald Trump says he's not happy with the latest peace proposals Iran has reportedly submitted to mediators in Pakistan. He's accused Tehran of asking for things he couldn't agree to. The BBC's Daniel Bush is in Washington.
2: We know that Iran has come forward with another proposal. We don't know the specifics of it yet. The president has already said he's not satisfied with it. And we know that he also rejected the last proposal from Iran because it sought to suspend negotiations over the nuclear program. That is something that is key for President Trump in this war. He needs to walk away with a victory. He has said that blocking Iran from having a nuclear weapon is his core mission. It'll be very hard for him to agree to a deal that doesn't include that. That's why it seems like this latest proposal, again, from Tehran would do that. He has already said no.
1: Energy Minister Chris Bowen says Australia has more fuel in the country today than before the conflict in the Middle East began. He says 4 billion litres of fuel are contracted to be delivered over the next month, with 56 ships heading to Australian ports. He says Australians can take confidence that fuel is still arriving despite supply chain challenges.
3: Over the course of April, we received 92 shiploads of fuel. That's up substantially compared to 77 in March and 81 in January. I think Australians can take confidence in the fact that fuel has continued to arrive, and in fact, we have more fuel in Australia today than we did when this international crisis began.
1: The charity Save the Children has warned that two-thirds of children in Gaza are at risk of infection because of a plague of rats, mice and insects in camps for displaced people. The infestation is fueled by an accumulation of rubbish, as Gaza's healthcare, water and sanitation have all been destroyed by war. Etty Higgins from UNICEF says the root causes of the problem need to be fixed.
4: What is needed is a very large-scale campaign to be able to deal with the waste and rubble problems across Gaza. Pipes have been destroyed and treatment facilities have been destroyed. So we're trying to scale up our support to manage the wastewater and sewage.
1: Cute, but costing us dearly. That's the message behind a social awareness campaign aimed at the threat of feral deer to the environment and public safety. Australians are being encouraged to use the DeerScan app to report sightings of deer, while GPS tracking aims to understand their movement in New South Wales. National Feral Deer Management Coordinator Dr. Jane McKenzie spoke to National Radio News about the role Australians can play in tracking the species during breeding season.
5: They also get more active in terms of damage to vegetation as well. So the males sort of tend to rub their antlers on vegetation, and you can visibly start sort of seeing that evidence that you've got deer in your area. And we sort of really highlight this part of the year because we really want people to report where they're seeing deer or deer damage.
1: Australia's 2026 Winter Olympics team has officially been welcomed home at a ceremony in Sydney. Milano Cortina produced our most successful Winter Olympics team with 3 gold medals, 2 silver and 1 bronze. Gold medal skier Jakara Anthony says Australia is outgrowing its underdog status.
6: If you dig a little bit deeper than that and look at the performances we've been able to put down around the world across all the sports, I think that we really lived up to what we thought we would be able to achieve at these games, and I think there was even more potential for even more success. So it's really exciting to see what we're going to achieve in another 4 years' time.
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8: That's right, and you're here with Alex until 2 o'clock and then Mick Draper's in the chair. Anyway, let's continue the hits with a bit of Jasmine Ray with Country Singer.
9: Here I'm just a country singer.

0: And a bit of Harmony James there with Fires of Hell. Before that with Graham Connors on the Factory Floor and Jasmine Ray with Country Singer. It's 1:15. I hope you're having a lovely afternoon.
1: Hi, I'm Sam Riley. Children love spending time in the water, but it's important that they stay safe while they're having fun. Keep Watch is a program of the Royal Life Saving Society Australia. It's based on four simple actions that you can do to keep your child safe. Firstly, you should actively supervise your child whenever they're in, on, or around the water. Next, make sure you provide a barrier between your child and the water, which might mean a pool fence, emptying your bath when you're finished, or keeping children away from dams and other bodies of water. Also, ensure your child participates in a water familiarisation class. It's a great way for your child to start understanding water safety. Finally, if the unthinkable happens, then it's important to have CPR skills. It's easy to learn and could save the life of a loved one.
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0: Okie dokie, let's continue with the music. Here's a bit of John Williamson with The Big Red.
4: Well, here I am on City Street dancing to fashion drums and rushing feet, drowning in a freeway stream stuck inside my vault.

Now that's a bit of Casey Chambers with Cry Like a Baby. Before that, we had Henry Wagons with I'm in Love with Mary Magdalene and John Williamson, The Big Red. Hope you're having a lovely afternoon. It's 29 minutes past one. It's 24.5 degrees outside. Turning into a lovely day here at Noosaville. Anyway, I've got more music here until 2 o'clock. So here's a bit of Keith Urban with Drop Top.

And there was a little bit of Lynn Botel with I Won't Let You. And before that, with Lily Grace with Old Enough to Know Better, and Lee Kernahan with She's My Ute before that. It's 1:47. I hope you're having a lovely afternoon. 24.5 degrees out there. Here's a bit of Max Jackson with Grass.

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1: Welcome to Musicology. You're with Mick Draver for the next couple of hours. And it's still a bit of rain left out there. It's feels like 24 degrees, humidity 78%, and the wind's died away a bit, only gusting to 18 kilometres at Tawantin at the moment. I'd say it's a fair more brisk than that at Sunshine Beach, because I just drove up the coast and pretty windy there and some massive seas running. I imagine that the heads would be working pretty good, and there'd only be 200 at each point. Is that all? Okay, and should go down to 19 tonight. There's still showers around. You can still see them coming in from the sea on the radar. Sunday late shower, Monday clearing shower, Tuesday fog. And so Tuesday, Wednesday and Thursday, Friday all look pretty good if you're sick of rain. It's actually probably done us some good because we were a bit short on rain. So this week on Musicology, I've actually been listening to some of my older playlists, and virtually there's not a new song. So I'm breaking from my tradition of giving you five new ones. But I think these are some of the best songs I've played for you over the last couple of years. So we'll start with Chris Rea with from the Blue Jukebox, The Beat Goes On. Chris has died late last year, and he'd been battling ill health for a long time. He'd had pancreatic cancer and operation for that in 2001, and he did well to last another 24 years, because that's a very serious illness. So here's Chris Rea.

Musicology. You just heard from Nick Cave, live from KCRW radio station. That's Wide Lovely Eyes. And before that, Dido, tracks called Northern Skies, and it's from a greatest hit collection. Now, Dido is actually Dido Florian Claude de Bonneville O'Malley Armstrong. And her brother is Rollo from Faithless. So, no wonder she called herself Dido. Okay, stepping back three, you heard from Charlie Hunter with Lucy Woodward on vocal from I'm a Stranger Here, You're the One That I Want. And that's Charlie's bass playing there. He's regarded as one of the jazz bass, best jazz players in the world. And at the top, Chris Rea, the recently deceased, with The Beat Goes On. Unfortunately, not for Chris. Okay, onward and upward. Here's Natalie Merchant from Tiger Lily, which is probably after she just left 10,000 Maniacs. I think that was her first solo album. And this one was written for her friend River Phoenix. Now, the newspapers had a ball with this because he died of a drug overdose out of side of a nightclub on Sunset Drive. And yeah, so he got his family got smeared all over the papers. So Natalie's angry.

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6: Okay, before the messages, you heard from Leon Bridges, Smooth Sailing from his album Coming Home. And next up on Musicology, we've got a, let's call it a shoegazer set. We've got Maisie Starr, Dope Lemon and La Noire. Enjoy.

Okay, you're listening to Musicology, and that was a duo out of Sydney, male-female combo. They call themselves La Noir. From Some Kind of Blue, that was He's My Baby. And before that, from Smooth Big Cat, you heard from Dope Lemon, which is Angus Stone's alter ego, with Hey You. And stepping back further, one, Maisie Starr from A Chilled in the Sun collection from 2004, Fade Into You. All right, well, next up we're going to have a Jeff Buckley song, but done by Natalie Maines. Now, there's a buy up out right now, getting rave reviews about Jeff's life. It's called It's Never Over, and it was actually showing this morning in Noosa, and hopefully it's going to be on tomorrow, because I'm love to see it. But so he only ever had the one completed album, and that was Grace. Now, David Bowie has said that that is the greatest album ever. So there you go, that's high praise. So in honour of Jeff, we'll have Natalie Maines with a very good version of Lover, You Should Have Come Over. And later on, I've got Jeff live at Wetlands, New York, with Last Goodbye. And then we'll also have Bowie live at Gladstonebury. So enjoy.

0: Thanks so much, folks. Thank you.
1: Okay, a couple of live tracks there for you. That was from Setlist from 2003, The Frames with Lay Me Down, A Ring of Fire. Before that, from The Belly Up, live at The Belly Up, Donovan Frankenrider with Life, Love and Laughter. The Doors before that, Riders on the Storm. And Natalie Maines' version of Jeff Buckley's Lover, You Shoulda Come Over, opened the set from her album Mother. Alrighty. This next song counts the Prime Minister amongst their fans. This is Joy Division. Love Will Tear Us Apart Again.

0: You're listening to Musicology on Noosa FM 101.3. That was Lena Conquest with Somebody. Doc Span for Something from the Pain, No Time for Hate. Good on you, Doc. Grizzly Bear before that from Painted Ruin. You heard Morning Sound from 2017. And at the top, Joy Division's Love Will Tear Us Apart. Okay, you're going to hear some messages and then some great pop from a mob called Art the Echo, Only Ones.
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5: 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So hang on for the ride.

Stone Roses there with their hit Fool's Gold. Before that, a German dub outfit called The Dynamics from Version Excursion. You heard White Stripes' Seven Nation Army. Art Deco at the top with Only Ones. Now, earlier on I promised you Jeff Buckley live at Wetlands with his track Last Goodbye from his album Grace, which David Bowie is on record as saying is the greatest album ever. So we're going to play that, and then also live, let's hear from the man himself, David Bowie, with Fame, live at Gladstonebury.

Okay, as I said, there's David Bowie live at Gladstonebury. Here's Phil Manzanero and Andy Mackay from last year, keeping the Roxy Music music alive without Brian Ferry. Here's Love Is the Drug.

Okay, that's musicology pretty much done and dusted. We got one track left for you. It's a John Mayer Trio Live with Ray Charles's I've Got a Woman. Hey, thanks for listening. Remember, till next time, there is only one race, the human race. Our differences are just skin deep in many cases. And there is no planet B, so do you think we should start looking after the one we have? Good news there, the share of renewables worldwide now exceeds coal-fired power, which is the source of power that's heating the earth and causing all our troubles. And in Australia, we're almost got to 50% renewables.

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1: Oh, thanks to Mick for Musicology. 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But for now, Rocky Outcrops with me, Gary, invites you on a journey through the rock pop music landscape until 6. It's just after 4, and Noosa FM weather for the Sunshine Coast. Well, a strong wind warning is still current for Sunshine Coast waters. Showers and winds from the southeast at 20 to 30 kilometres per hour, decreasing overnight and down to 18 degrees. Tomorrow, Sunday, showers decreasing. Well, that's good news. And a top of 26 degrees. The holiday Monday, partly cloudy. The chance of fog about the hinterland and temperatures ranging from 17 to 26. Tuesday, again, chance of fog and a mostly sunny day with light winds and 16 to 27 degrees. So autumn is getting a bit mild and warm, especially on Tuesday with that top of 27. Currently 24 degrees at Noosa Junction. Thanks very much for your company this afternoon as we look forward to music on Rocky Outcrops from Genesis, Led Zeppelin, Coldplay, Christine McVie, and a certified rock gem from Deep Purple. Our notable Australian musicians are represented as well. Today's songs by Divinyls, Diesel, Jet, Models, and an Aussie classic from J.O.K., Johnny O'Keefe, out of 1960. At 5.30, Rocky Outcrops presents three decades in three songs. And this afternoon, a snapshot from the 60s, 70s and 80s. Timeless compositions in music are just like works of art. Perhaps you have an artist in the family. Well, if so, the Pomona Railway Station Gallery is offering an exciting opportunity. $4,000 in cash and other prizes are on offer for emerging 2D artists. There's three awards, the overall winner, the encouragement award, and people's choice. Now, entries have opened today and close on the 27th of June. The exhibition of your artwork will officially open on the 5th of September this year when the winning artist will be announced. Now that could be you. For entry details and registration, visit pomonagallery.com.au. Pomona Railway Station Gallery is a proud community supporter of Noosa FM.

0: Ringo Starr with a composition he co-wrote with George Harrison. Photograph from 1973. Also the Rolling Stones and Paint It Black from 1966. First up on Rocky Outcrops, in keeping with the art theme, Coldplay with Viva La Vida. According to Chris Martin from the band, the song was inspired by a painting of the same name. The artist Frida Kahlo from Mexico created it despite suffering chronic pain. It's 15 past four. Great to have your company on this Saturday afternoon. And soon on Rocky Outcrops, a song from a famous Aussie movie that showcased the talents of a well-loved Australian actor who would have turned 92 yesterday.
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2: Did you know guide dogs and guide dog puppies have access to all public places throughout Australia? And it's an offence to refuse admittance to a vision impaired person because they are accompanied by a guide dog. As part of their training, it's necessary for guide dog puppies to visit supermarkets and restaurants so they can learn not to be distracted by food. It's an offence to refuse admittance to a vision impaired person.
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5: I'm a real wild one. Wild one. Wild one. Wild

Iggy Pop and Real Wild Child, which featured on the soundtrack to the 1988 motion picture Crocodile Dundee 2, which of course starred Paul Hogan. Another well-loved actor was John Mellion. He played the role of Walter Riley. Now, John would have turned 92 yesterday, but sadly passed away in 1989, aged only 55. He was born in Mossman, Sydney, and joined a local theatre to pursue his passion. At 11, John made his radio debut on ABC's Bush Christmas. He appeared in numerous stage productions, TV and in movies. His credits include They're a Weird Mob, Walkabout, The Cars That Ate Paris, and, as mentioned, the Crocodile Dundee movies. We saw him on our television screens in Bellbird, Skippy, A Country Practice, and My Name's Magooly, What's Yours, in the late 60s. He also received a Logie Award for his portrayal as Sir John Kerr in the 1984 miniseries The Dismissal. But perhaps John Mellion, born on the 1st of May 1934, was best known for his voice behind a promotion for a well-known brand of beer that some of us still enjoy today. Matter of fact, you might have one now. In 1934, our population was just 6,707,000, and we were riding off the sheep's back as wool was our major export. In January 1934, an electric trolley service began in Sydney, running from Liverpool Street in the city to Potts Point. The first utility truck was designed and built right here in our country. Now, this may surprise you. Television pioneer Tom Elliott began regular experimental TV transmissions in Brisbane. That's 22 years before official television broadcasting started. Melbourne saw the opening of His Majesty's Theatre in July 1934. It was a very important year for Victoria as the state marked its centenary. The highlight was an air race from London to Melbourne. On the 24th of October, 40,000 people witnessed the winning plane land at Flemington Airport. The two intrepid pilots completed the journey in 2 days, 23 hours. Today, we sometimes grumble about the 20 or so hours it takes to cover 17,000 kilometres in a comfortable Dreamliner.

take my hand and come with me, because you look so fine that I really want to make you mine. I said you look so fine that I really want to make you mine. 4, 5, 6, come on and get your kicks. Now you don't need to

Hard to believe that song by Jet was released 23 years ago. Nick Sester from the band composed an early version of Are You Gonna Be My Girl when he was just a teenager. Prior to Jet, Something You Might Affect You in a Jet, Vertigo by U2. And first up, Drop the Pilot, written by Joan Armour Trading from 1983. She composed the tune because at the time she was often travelling on a plane. Joan said the lyrics were about relationships and the pilot reference was used metaphorically. It's 26 minutes to 5 as we travel back to 1972 with Graham Wayne Thomas on 101.3. 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

0: sisters Anne and Nancy Wilson with a song they wrote in response to sexism and exploitation in the record industry. Barracuda by the band Heart out of 1977. First up, Kiwi J.J. Wayne Thomas, Graham Wayne Thomas, with a positive idea, Open Up Your Heart. Born in Auckland, New Zealand, he moved to Australia in 1968 and started writing music for commercials. He also produced the soundtrack for the famous surfing movie Morning of the Earth, which included Open Up Your Heart. 17 to 5, and speaking of the earth, on Rocky Outcrops, let's travel back and let's travel to Japan after the break as we uncover a certified rock gem from Deep Purple.
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Also one of the first rock bands to visit Japan in the early 70s, Deep Purple and their 1973 gem, Woman from Tokyo. It's 5 to 5, and for the latest discussions on cinema, you can tune in to Cinemascape tomorrow morning from 9. 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

0: off their Led Zeppelin III collection, The Immigrant Song, written all those years ago by Robert Plant and Jimmy Page. Still a timeless tune, as well as a masterpiece from REO Speedwagon, Take It On The Run. It's just after five, and Noosa FM weather for the Sunshine Coast. A strong wind warning for the Sunshine Coast waters, showers and winds from the southeast, 20 to 30 kilometres an hour. They'll be decreasing overnight and down to 18 degrees. Tomorrow, Sunday, showers decreasing. Well, that's good news after showers on and off all this week. Going for a top tomorrow of 26 degrees. The holiday Monday, partly cloudy and chance of fog about the hinterland, 17 to 26. And Tuesday, again, chance of fog and a mostly sunny day with light winds and temperatures ranging, getting a bit cooler at night, 16 to a top of 27 degrees. Currently 23 at Noosa Junction.
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0: Thanks for choosing Noosa FM and Rocky Outcrops with me, Gary, until 6. After 6 p.m, The Wave, produced by Vicky Riley, will continue the music and memories overnight. However, still to come this hour, Divinyls, Diesel, Joe Cocker, Genesis and prog rock band Yes. At 5.30, we'll visit the 60s, 70s and 1980s in our time capsule, which is three decades in three songs. But right now, Christine McVie continues. 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

At 5:06, the elegant voice of Christine McVie. That's off her second solo album, Got a Hold on Me, from 1984. It included Synthesizer, which was played by this highly regarded English musician. It's right here. You're with Rocky Outcrops, me, Gary. This is Noosa FM,

UK talent at their very best, Genesis from 1986, with Land of Confusion, and a very versatile musician and songwriter, Steve Winwood. While you see a chance, well, take it. Rico Kasich from The Cars coming up soon, but right now at 16 past five, this is Melbourne band Models on 101.3 Noosa FM.

0: One-time member of the Party Boys, and only for a brief time, about five gigs. That's Graham Bonnet and Warm Ride. More of a mild ride on the weather front for your long weekend, where the Sunshine Coast temperatures will range between about 17 overnight up to 26 or 27 degrees for tomorrow and the Labor Day holiday Monday here in Queensland. Prior to Graham Bonnet, Rick Ocasek from Boston band The Cars with Emotion in Motion. And first up, the Models and I Hear Motion. I certainly do hear motion and commotion, as I hear you say. It's time for three decades in three songs. It's almost 5:30, and coming up soon, we open our time capsule of Aussie music from the 60s, 70s and 80s. That's right here on Rocky Outcrops.
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Rocky Outcrops, three decades and three songs. At 20 to 6, the Divinyls from their 1982 science fiction. And prior to the formation of the band in 1980, Christina Amphlett was singing in various groups since the early 70s. Speaking of which, John Paul Young embraced the 70s decade with numerous pop hits, including the Vander and Young composition, I Hate the Music, from 1976. We also travel back 66 years with Johnny O'Keefe and She's My Baby. In 1960, J.O.K. travelled to the US for a 35-state American tour where She's My Baby sold well over 100,000 copies. It's, as I said, 19 minutes to 6, and from his first solo album, it's time for an encore of Aussie music. This is from Hep Fidelity out of 1982 and Diesel, Man Alive on 101.3. 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

0: After the circus ride of Talking Heads, Jerry Harrison certainly revved it up with that tune. It's 10 to 6, and if you're a car enthusiast, Overdrive has the latest on cars, car culture and transport. 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

yes. The unmistakable voice of Mr. Joe Cocker singing about a Delta lady. The writer Leon Russell dedicated the song to Rita Coolidge. Also progressive rock band Yes from 1983. Owner of a Lonely Heart originated in 1979 as Trevor Rabin recorded his ideas onto a four-track tape machine. Well, it's almost six as the Rocky Outcrops tape machine winds down for another weekend. I hope you can join me again next Saturday from four. As always, it's been a privilege to share my love of music with you. Thanks for listening and enjoy the rest of the long weekend here in Queensland. Soon, The Wave Overnight, produced by Vicky Riley, will provide magical tunes and maybe provoke some fond memories with artists including Genesis, Queen, The Dingoes, Big Mountain, Roberta Flack, Tony Childs, and the magnificent Tina Turner. That's right here on your local station. This is 101.3 Noosa FM.

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1: Good morning, I'm David Cameron. A community vigil is being planned for Thursday in Alice Springs to remember five-year-old Kumanjai Little Baby. Her body was found last Thursday after she was abducted from her home. Her kinship grandfather and Walpiri elder, Robin Jampanyanka Grenitz, says the family is grateful for community support. He's encouraged people to wear pink clothes to the vigil.
2: We would love to see you kissed with the pink clothes and the white, and that will remind us, and that will always remember that we are here for those kids, and those kids are like my grandkid that we have just lost.
1: The Liberals have held the Victorian state seat of Nepean on the Mornington Peninsula south of Melbourne. The by-election was triggered by the resignation of one-time deputy leader Sam Groth after serving less than one term. One Nation had attracted just over 21% of first preferences by the close of counting last night. The Liberals nearly doubled that, giving former Mornington Shire Council Mayor Anthony Marsh the win. Labor didn't stand a candidate. The result boosts the Liberals' hopes for the November state election. A 32-year-old man has been arrested after two bodies were found at a property in Sydney's southwest early this morning. Emergency services were called to a home in Rosemeadow just after 1:30 after reports a number of people had been assaulted by a man known to them. Police say a woman in her 60s and a man in his 20s were found dead at the address. Another man, aged 64, sustained serious head injuries and is in a serious condition in hospital. NATO says it's seeking clarification after the US Defence Department announced plans to withdraw 5,000 troops from Germany over the coming year. A NATO spokesperson says the adjustment underscored the need for Europe to take more responsibility for its defence. Here's the BBC's Joe Inwood.
3: This was both a fit of presidential pique, but also the result of a long-standing policy position. Donald Trump tried to reduce the number of US forces in Germany in his first term, saying the country needed to stand on its own feet militarily. Germany, along with many other European countries, has increased defence spending, and so it was diplomatic disagreements that led to this announcement. Earlier in the week, Chancellor Merz said the US was being humiliated and that it didn't have a strategy in its war with Iran.
1: The second of two new Spirit of Tasmania ferries has arrived in Geelong. Spirit 5 was built in Finland and then stored in Scotland. After the seven-week voyage to Australia, the ferry will undergo gantry testing before another temporary move to Melbourne. After years of delays, ferry operator TT Line says two new ferries are scheduled to begin carrying passengers between Victoria and Tasmania from October 31st. Sport, and in the AFL, St Kilda have rolled Carlton 108-69. Geelong beat North Melbourne 135-86. Brisbane too strong for the Bombers 143-79. And Richmond downed West Coast in Perth by 11 points. In the NRL, the Sydney Roosters have beaten Brisbane 38-24. Warriors 36-14 winners over the Eels, and Canberra beat the Titans 28-12 on the Gold Coast. And in English Premier League soccer, Arsenal pull ahead at the top of the table with a 3-0 win over Fulham.
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0: Hi, it's Sean from Sean Carey Real Estate, proud sponsor of Noosa FM. This year, we're celebrating our 10th birthday. Our connection with Noosa FM began 10 years ago when a presenter found his forever home that we were marketing. It's these personal connections that I believe make our business about people, not property. Thank you to all our clients and customers over the years. And if you're thinking of a move, it would be my pleasure to have a friendly chat at any time with me, Sean Carey.
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4: Okay, I'm interrupting the music at present, folks, because I have on the line at present our special guest, Jem Cassaday. And since launching her career in 2021, she's carved out her own space, collecting big wins like NIMA's New Talent of the Year and QMA's Indigenous Artist of the Year in 2022. She continued that momentum with Best Pop and Song of the Year at the 2024 Queensland Music Awards and also won AIR's Song of the Year, followed by taking out the Indigenous Artist Award of the Year in 2025. Now, Jem, I must say good morning to you before I...
5: Good morning, Rob.
4: Okay, now your sound's taken you across the globe in five showcases of the Great Escape to the UK and to a standout like a version performance of the Sweet Escape, and you've supported artists like Thelma Plum, Busby Moreau, Peter Garrett, Tina Arena, and Tim Finnan, Dan Sultan. So this is quite a bit of a career when you really launched your career in, when was it, 2021?
5: Yeah, 2021, and I've been playing gigs ever since, and really just learning to I'm just honing in on my songwriting every year and getting as much performance experience as I can, but I've just been loving every minute of it.
4: All right, now I do have a show on this morning which is contemporary Indigenous music, so I think you might fit into that. And you're a proud, to say this right, Gumbanguru and Bunjalunga woman. I believe you weave a lot of culture and emotion into all of your music, but it's indie music, so that's also good, isn't it?
5: Yeah, it's really beautiful to find ways to write music where I can incorporate my own stories, my own family stories, and put it into song in a form of pretty much like indie pop music. So I really enjoy songwriting, and I feel like every song you write, you learn more about yourself, and it's a way of channeling your feelings and emotions.
4: Right, yeah, and of course, with your name, people would be aware that Troy Cassidale is your father, and Laura Edwards, your mother, but your musical taste seems to run in quite a different direction to his.
5: Yeah, I think so, and my parents have very strong music taste, and I've grown up with a lot of 70s music from my mum, and then obviously a lot of country music from dad, so that's been played in the house since I was a little girl, but I've always just loved indie music, and I've just definitely feel like that's the music that sort of exudes from me. But I've had so many cool influences from, I love a lot of Fleetwood Mac, I love a lot of even old classics like Mel Haggard, and there's so many artists that have all shaped the way.
4: All right, now you are obviously a singer songwriter. And you play keyboards as well.
5: I do. I have played the piano now since I was about 5 years old. So it's been in my life for a very long time, about 20 years. But I absolutely love it. I've actually just moved to Sydney and found an upright piano and moved it into my little tiny house here. So I'm very, very happy.
4: keep the neighbours entertained then.
5: Exactly. They'd be over the moon, I guess.
4: Yeah. Well, we're talking about, have you on here this morning, we're talking about this show that you've got on as part of the Horizon Festival on Saturday the 9th of May at the Met in Maroochydore. If people don't know where that is, it's on the corner of First Avenue and South Sea Island Way in Maroochydore, down in Cubby Cubby Country, which is exactly where we are. This is on from 6:30 to 9:30. It's only $15 plus a booking fee, and tickets are selling out fast, so I'd advise people to get in very quickly and get some tickets. What do you think, people? What are you expecting? What can people expect on the night? Is that what I'm saying? What sort of a program have we got together?
5: Yeah, well, the program for the entire festival looks absolutely incredible. And I know that there are so many awesome art exhibitions as well. Like, there's the Blackout Art Exhibition that sounds amazing. It's definitely something that I don't want to miss. And I just know that it's going to be so many creatives all being able to show their incredible work that they've worked so hard on. And I know that the night we're performing, it's going to be a lot of songs, and I'm going to share the stage with some of my lovely friends who are going to be playing in the band, which will be very fun. So we're going to tell some yarns, and we're going to have a good time.
4: Well, it certainly sounds like it's going to be a lot of fun. So, okay, just a repetition. It's at the Metropolitan, commonly called the Met, at the corner of First Avenue and South Sea Islander Way in Maroochydore. Tickets are just $15, and that's on Saturday the 9th between 6:30 p.m. and 9:30 p.m. And it's really great to have you as part of this Great Horizon Festival. I'm rather stunned by the extent of the arts that it covers, and certainly it's a connection to country as well.
5: Absolutely.
4: All right, well, all the best for the concert, and hopefully we'll see you there.
5: Beautiful, thanks, Rob. I can't wait.
4: Thanks, that's good. And people can book by going to the Horizon site, isn't it, Horizon?
5: Yes, horizonfestival.com.au.
4: Okay, all right, and they can get tickets there. Okay, thank you very much for joining us this morning. And hey, listen, did you just win another award recently too?
5: I did. I'm very surprised, but last week it was Song of the Year and the Pop Award at the QMAs.
4: Oh, all right, yes, because I remember seeing that on Facebook just a couple of days ago.
5: Yeah. Oh, very, very, very pleasantly surprised. Well, a lovely surprise.
4: Congratulations for that, Andy.
5: Thanks, Rob.
4: All the best for Saturday the 9th, and thank you for talking to us this morning. We've really enjoyed it.
5: Oh, thanks for having me, Rob.
4: My pleasure.
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1: Hello and welcome to Real World Gardener. I'm Marianne. Thank you for joining me. Great to have your company. What's on the show today? I'm talking with Steve McGinnity, founder of the Australian Native Bee Company, then top 10 unusual veg to grow in Vegetable Heroes, plus garden jobs for the weekend with Steve McLean.
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1: If you've ever thought about keeping bees, you may have considered the impact of varroa mite or what happens to the beehive if you go on holiday. But native beekeeping is a thing, and in fact there are 11 species of native social bees from which you can collect honey from their hives. Let's find out more. It's time for a feature interview on Real World Gardener. On the line, I've got Steve McKinnity, who's the founder of the Australian Native Bee Company. Welcome to the show, Steve. How are you going?
2: Yeah, I'm well. Thanks for having me.
1: Fantastic. Now, how long have you had this native bee company?
2: So my interest in native bees started in 2008, and we've established a business and have been working full-time in the business since 2016.
1: Fantastic. So why did you go with native bees rather than European bees?
2: Well, I used to be a high school teacher and I taught agriculture and science. I was not to use European bees at the school because there were 30 plus students that had registered as being anaphylactic to European bee stings. And so I was looking for an alternative, and I stumbled across native bees, and yeah, it all went from there.
1: Okay, that's fantastic. Now, when I worked at the Sydney Botanic Gardens, we had native beehives, and that's a totally different setup. Do you have logs or do you have special hives for the native bees?
2: Yeah, so our hives are structured in a way to make it easy for us to propagate the hives and to alleviate pest problems.
1: What do they look like? Are they...
2: So the hives themselves, so the bees are tiny and black, and they're about 4 millimetres in size. And the hives are pretty small. They look pretty much or very similar to a letterbox. When the postman at one point in time used to come around and put pamphlets under the lids of our hives, and so I had to put a few signs up saying these are not post boxes. Yeah, so they're around roughly 280 mils in lengthways, 200 mils widthways, and about similar in height. And, yeah, they have different structures in place internally to European beehives. So European beehives have frames. The native beehives do not, because the structure of their hive is completely different.
1: Right. I can't imagine it. Now, how do you collect the honey then?
2: So there's different compartments to the hive. So there's the main part of the hive, which we call the brood compartment. And then on top of that, we have a honey super. And in the spring and summer months, when the bees have stored additional honey in the honey super, we can collect it from that. Yeah, we never take honey from the brood compartment. We always leave that for the bees.
1: Now, I'm imagining there's a queen.
2: So, similar to European beehive, there are drones, workers and queens, but one of the major differences between native bees and European bees is that native bees tolerate the presence of virgin queens in the hive, which makes it easier for propagation.
1: Now, when you say propagation, what do you mean exactly?
2: So you can, depending on where you live, when a hive is heavy enough, so when it has enough brood, which are the eggs of the hive, and food stores and bee population, you can choose in the spring and summer months to split the hive, which is where you physically divide the hive in two and, yeah, you make a second hive from the existing hive.
1: Hence the term propagation. How do you split it in two exactly?
2: Yeah, so I didn't mention earlier that, so the type of bee species that we keep is called Tetragranular carbonaria, and they have a very unique brood pattern, which is a spiral brood pattern. So they just keep building up And then when those eggs hatch, they fill the spaces below, and that's a continual cycle. So when it comes time to split, there's a division in the hive at the middle, and we physically divide the hive in half. And so half the brood is in the top half of the hive and half of the brood is in the bottom half of the hive. And there'll also be food stores in the bottom and the top, so that when we put a new top and a new bottom onto the other parts of the hive, then the bees will just continue to fill those over time.
1: What about the varroa mite? Let's go through why they don't affect the Australian native bees.
2: Yeah, okay. So in Australia, we have more than 1,600 species of native bees. And the varroa mite only carries out its life cycle on bees with the genus of Apis. So European bees have the scientific name of Apis mellifera, and Asian honeybees have the scientific name of Apis serena. None of our bees in Australia are from the genus of Apis, so therefore the varroa mite doesn't carry out its life cycle on any of our species of bees, which is great.
1: Is it because they're too small?
2: We have a range of different sizes of bees in Australia. Some are really quite small, like our TC bees, which are 4 millimetres in size, and some are really quite large, like our teddy bear bees and our carpenter bees. So, yeah, size is not the factor, I don't think.
1: Oh, right. Now, yes, of course, because I have seen in my garden the blue banded bee, which is a reasonable size, and a few others. Now, with the tetragonular ones, are they the only ones that can operate where you can collect honey?
2: No. So we have around about 11 identified species of social bees. So social bees being ones that live in a colony with a queen, workers and drones. So around the country, majority of them are on the east coast and up on the northern tip. But so our social species are the species that can have honey collected, and you can't collect honey from our solitary bees. But solitary bees play a fantastic role in pollination.
1: Yes, they certainly do. And I know in my garden they like the blue flowers the best.
2: They do.
1: If a person wanted to start a native beehive, What would they do?
2: So on our website, so we sell hives, which come stocked hives. So if you're in the geographical range of the tetragonular carbonaria, which is as far south as Bega, as far north as the Atherton Tablelands, but not west of the Great Dividing Range, then, yeah, you can go on our website and find a stocked hive and, put your name down, and when supplies are available, we sell those hives.
1: Okay. Now, how difficult is it to learn how to be a native beekeeper? Do you need to do a course, or what can you do if you go away and all that kind of thing?
2: Yeah, sure. So they're the best pets that you'll ever own, Marianne, because you don't have to feed them when you go away. They feed themselves. And, you don't have to put them in a boarding house or a boarding kennel. So, they're fantastic in that regards. Now, there's not too much maintenance. There are some things that we recommend that you do, but there's not that much maintenance as compared to keeping European bees. So they're fantastic as a pet in that regard. And, they have multiple benefits for the garden, including the pollination. We do hold courses from time to time in various places. So you could always keep an eye out on our website for a native bee course. We also have books and other supplementary materials. We have an online course that people can do if they want to become more familiar in how to keep bees and the different processes.
1: What's the best location for the hives in a person's garden? Because people
2: are great question. Yeah. So we like to keep them in a northeast facing position wherever possible, so they get the morning sun, and then we like to have them in shade by about 10:30 or 11 o'clock in the morning. So that might be under a tree or under a deck. We want that, where possible, we want to protect them from that hot westerly sun of an afternoon, and strong southerlies. So if you can find a location in your yard or in your courtyard or wherever you are, and it's in the northeast facing position, then that's ideal.
1: And is there anything you have to supply? Like, do you have to have a water source nearby or something like that?
2: No. Unlike European bees, native bees will find the water that they require in their environment.
1: Wow. Well, that's really good. It's really good information, Steve. Thank you so much for taking the time and trouble to connect with me. And
2: You're more than welcome.
1: All right. Maybe we'll chat again later. Thanks so much.
2: No worries. Thank you.
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1: That was Steve McGinnity, founder and owner of the Australian Native Bee Company. 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They're stingless, much less work than European bees, and they're not affected by varroa mite. 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Still to come, top 10 unusual vegetables and vegetable heroes, plus garden jobs for the weekend.
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1: It's time for Garden Jobs for the Weekend with Steve McLean.
3: Yeah, and there are a few jobs for this weekend. So do you have trees or plants growing in public spaces, friends' gardens, or even your own garden that have a special spot in your heart? Well, why not think about revisiting that particular tree? Despite the cooler weather, the sunny days are still drying out soil, so ensure the garden is still getting enough moisture. Cooler nights and dew may mean that you can cut back on your reticulation system, but if days are warm, some plants will still need a regular drink. Also, reduce run times or switch off your reticulation altogether. Yes, we can do a lot to collectively save water if our gardens are resilient and doing well in milder conditions. Also, double-check watering on your potted plants, as at this time, between seasons of hot temperatures and cold temperatures, they tend to dry out quickly. Feed your fruit trees. Deciduous trees have a small window before they go dormant, where they can store nutrients in readiness for spring. A light top dress with compost, aged manures, or complete fertilizer will be beneficial. And last for this weekend, evergreens like citrus will also benefit. Sometimes citrus go a bit yellow in the cold months, a reaction to the temperatures. Winter is not the time to feed them, as they can't get the benefit. Feed them now and again in spring once the weather's a little warmer.
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0: Today's vegetables are unusual. Are you tired of growing the perfectly ordinary? Perhaps you're not tasting that much difference between homegrown and shop-bought. Of course, yours will be organically grown, though. On the other hand, you might have easy access to local and fruit markets, whether organic or not, that can grow the staples like potatoes, onions and carrots much cheaper. So instead of growing those, you could try growing Jerusalem artichokes or oriental leaves like mitsuna, giant red mustard, choisum, and Japanese chrysanthemum, or like me, lab beans for starters. Ever heard of salsify or kailan, even cardoon? You don't have to be a computer nerd because seed companies are quite happy to send you their seed catalogues. Pick something out from the description of the catalogues that you haven't tried before. Here's a few details about some of the unusual ones that I mentioned. Japanese chrysanthemum are sometimes called chop suey greens. You can use the leaves and flowers of this vegetable. It's a warm season crop, but never mind. Put it on your to-do list for next spring. You pick the leaves 6 to 8 weeks for your salads and throw the flowers in as well. Chicory is one I've mentioned as a vegetable hero. Rather unusual. This one gets sown in summer and you can use the outer leaves for a few weeks before you let the heart develop over winter. Jerusalem artichokes are another one, a rather large plant that you can even grow in a large pot. You can eat the tubers in winter, but you've got to plant them in spring. Easy to regrow from fragments or just plant a couple after you dig them up. Flowers are nice and tall and they look like small sunflowers. Kohlrabi is another one I've mentioned as a veggie hero, but a lot of gardeners just don't grow it. You know, you can't eat kohlrabi raw. You can just grate it in salad. It's crunchy, sweet, but not too sweet. Kohlrabi are those ripe green or purple roots, which are actually the swollen stem bases of a short, squat brassica plant with blue-green leaves. You sow the seeds in spring and pick them when they're at tennis ball size in summer to grate in raw, in salads or homemade coleslaw. Now, another favourite of this segment is the ugly-looking celeriat. You can sow this one in summer and autumn in most places in Australia, except for the tropics. Not suitable to grow there at all. These plants use large spherical roots that grow half above ground at the base of their stem. The usual size you see in the supermarket is roughly 10 centimetres, a very pale brown, rough, almost acne-looking ball with lime green tops. The green tops look a bit like celery and the smell is similar but a bit stronger. The thick, rough, brownish skin covers a creamy white crisp inside that's slightly hotter to taste than celery. Actually, it makes a good alternative to mashed potato. New Zealand spinach is a low floppy ground cover with thick fleshy leaves that taste just like conventional spinach when cooked. And it's a bit frost tender ground cover type of plant, but it can withstand extremely dry conditions. In fact, growing along the riverbanks where I sometimes go paddling. What about lab beans, which keep reappearing in my garden veggie bed? An extremely vigorous vine that needs reining in from time to time. Excellent for fixing soil nitrogen and creating biomass. Pods and young leaves are edible if thoroughly cooked. Lab beans is a favourite vegetable in the tropics right down to temperate districts as it can stand a range of conditions and can be potted like peas. Well, finally, there's ochre, which is New Zealand yam. Considered a lost crop of the Incas, this is another variety for me and yet very good when cooked. Raw, they're like a mild, crunchy radish, but it's said that when this South American root vegetable is boiled or roasted, the flavour in texture is like a lemony potato. Sounds intriguing. The tops of this plant look very similar to sorrel, a wild plant with a lemony tang flavour that can also be used in salads and soups. The tubers only start growing in size after the very first frost, so you need to leave them in the ground for some weeks after that. If you dig them up earlier, you'll only get a few tubers. If you wait, you'll be rewarded with a kilogram of tubers per plant. And that was your Vegetable Hero segment for today.
1: Real World Gardener, investigating new ways to garden with Marianne Cannon.
0: Right, it's time for Garden Jobs for the Weekend, the longer chat. On the line, I've got Steve McLoon, biology educator. How are you today, Steve?
2: Yeah, I'm really good, thank you, Marianne. How are you?
0: Excellent. And today we're going straight into the listener question, which is when to fertilise my lemon tree. So it's one of those perennial citrus questions. So it's Jane from Armidale. She's asking, her lemon tree is currently starting to produce quite a lot of fruit, not ripe yet, but she's wondering, would it be the best time to fertilise it now?
2: Yeah, well, you know, that's a really good question, and it's a question that comes up for me also quite a lot. And it's one of those simple timing issues that can make a big difference to your lemon harvest. And if your lemon tree is currently carrying a good set of small green fruit, then you're actually right in one of the most important stages of the growing cycle.
0: Actually, it's funny that you should mention that, because quite often they have little tiny fruits and they drop a lot of them, and people start to worry about that as well. Anyway, so if your lemon tree is currently carrying a good set of small green fruit, yeah, as you said, it's the right time, and it's pushing energy into growing these lemons larger, building flavour and supporting the overall health of the crop. So, yeah, best time to fertilise is now while the fruit is still green and actively developing.
2: Yeah, that's a real problem, isn't it? Losing all that young fruit. It's very frustrating too. But, you know, you can help that by, like, for example, if you feed at this stage, you're essentially helping the tree do three things. Firstly, it supports fruit sizing. So your lemons grow bigger rather than stalling out small. And secondly, it improves your fruit quality. So, you know, we all want our lemons to be nice and juicy and full of flavour. So fertilising now helps with that. And thirdly, it keeps the tree strong enough to hold on to that crop rather than dropping fruit should they suffer from any stress.
0: The key is to use a citrus-specific fertiliser, a well-balanced organic alternative, if you like, and apply it evenly around the drip line of the tree, that's under the area under the outer edge of the canopy, and avoid piling it up against the trunk. Then always water it in well so the nutrients move down into the root zone where they're needed.
2: In Australian conditions, especially along the east coast where we're both located, a good citrus feeding routine is usually three main times per year, once in late winter or early spring before flowering, and again after fruit set, and then during this fruit development stage, which is exactly where your tree is now.
0: One thing to avoid is waiting until the fruit is fully ripe. At that point, the tree has already done most of its work for that crop, so fertilising won't improve what's already on the tree. It's more about setting it up for the next round.
2: Yeah, so the simple rule is green fruit means it's feeding time. So get that right and you will be well on your way to a healthier tree and a much better lemon harvest.
0: Wow, sounds good to me. I better do it too.
2: Anyway. Yeah, I'm in the same boat as well.
0: All right, let's go to the hot term, which is soil microbiome. You might have heard people say healthy soil means healthy plants. But what does that actually mean? We're talking billions of tiny organisms, goodness gracious, and bacteria, fungi, protozoa, all working together in the soil around your plants.
2: And the amazing part is that these microbes are doing a lot of the hard work for you. They help break down organic matter, things like fallen leaves, compost and mulch, turning it into nutrients that your plants can actually absorb, and some even form partnerships with plant roots, helping them access water and nutrients more efficiently.
0: In Australian conditions, especially here in the East Coast, where we can swing from heavy rain to dry spells, having a healthy soil microbiome can make a real difference. It helps soil hold moisture better, improves structure, and even can make plants more resilient to stress.
2: How do you actually support this hidden ecosystem? Well, look, the first thing to do is to feed it. So adding compost, aged manure, or organic matter gives those microbes something to work with.
0: Secondly, you've got to keep your soil covered. Mulch is fantastic. It protects the soil from harsh sun, keeps temperatures more stable, and provides a steady food source as it breaks down.
2: Another big one is to go easy on harsh chemicals. I'd always recommend that anyhow, but overusing synthetic fertilizers or pesticides of one sort or another disrupt that natural balance in the soil. And finally, disturb the soil as little as possible. Too much digging can break up those delicate microbial networks, especially beneficial fungi. And Marianne, I am aware of that.
0: Yeah, I've heard that as well. And I don't turn the soil over anymore. I think that's something that's gone by the wayside.
2: Yeah. It is one of those things that I guess we learned from our grandparents and has now, as you say, gone by the wayside.
0: And the good news is you don't need to be a scientist to get this right. If you focus on building healthy, organic, rich soil, the microbiome will largely take care of itself. Let's go into the plant profile, which in my garden, it's a silver and gold chrysanthemum. Scientifically, it's Ajania pacifica. So if you want to give your mum something different from Mother's Day, why not give this silver and gold chrysanthemum? And being a chrysanthemum, of course, it's in the Asteraceae family. The silver part of its common name refers to the margined edges of each leaf, and the gold to the brilliant button-shaped flowers that follow. Well, they're flowering now in my garden, that's for sure.
2: You know, as we were talking just earlier, Mary and I was not as familiar with this particular one as I would have liked to be, but you made me go away and do a bit of reading. So, I've discovered, like, in flower, it's just lovely and is one of my favourite ground covers from what I can see, and I'd really love to get this happening in my own garden because of its variegated foliage. And in full bloom, which is right now, it has button-like gold flowers cheering up any autumn landscape while other plants are starting to go over.
0: So in my garden, it's great. It's a mound-forming rhizomatous perennial. And, some people just grow it for the leaves, but I like the flowers, of course.
2: Yeah, and it typically forms a dense foliage mound to around 45 centimetres tall that spreads over time by rhizomes to as much as a metre wide. During much of the growing season, the plant serves as an excellent ground cover featuring lobed, ovate, silver-margined leaves to about 5 centimetres long, and the undersides of the leaves are also silvery.
0: Now, as we've mentioned, the flowers are quite numerous and small. They're not as showy as the chrysanthemums that you buy for Mother's Day, but they still look, and it's hardy as well. It prefers well-draining soil and doesn't really need to have that much moisture, so it's great for dry areas that don't get a lot of rain.
2: Yes, Ajania pacifica loves full sun, though it wouldn't mind protection from the full afternoon sun if you've got it. It copes with humidity in temperate areas, but will also cope with frost and thriving in coastal climates with temperatures ranging from as low as negative 5 degrees Celsius all the way through to about 20 degrees Celsius.
0: Yeah, so that's quite a hard frost really anyway. Well, there we have it. That's Ajania pacifica or silver and gold chrysanthemum. And it's been lovely chatting with you, Steve. Can't wait for the next one.
2: Yeah, thanks very much again, Marianne. I've really enjoyed it.
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0: Thank you for listening. I hope we've inspired you to start a native beehive or grow something unusual in the veggie garden. Tune in next week, because next week I'll be talking with Garden Magazine editor Steve Falcioni about creating moss poles in part one. You can hear the whole show again on Mixcloud. Just look for 2RRR programs or follow Real World Gardener on Facebook for the link. 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Until next week, I'll leave you with a track by Stevie Wonder, Superstition. But for me, have a great gardening week. Bye for now.

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1: Okay, so this week we're going to talk about something scary. And there is nothing scarier than doing something for the first time. My first time going into a Café Noir, which is a Greek cafe meant for men where they gamble, was one of those first times that was a little scary. So this week on All the Best on FBI Radio, we explore firsts. A first flight, a first time back to a place once familiar, a first crush, and the first time learning a punchline in a different language. But before we do that, I want to acknowledge that I'm recording from stolen and Gadigal land, and I recognise that the area where FBI Radio is situated, Redfern, was home to the first storytellers, the Gadigal people, and has long been a place of storytelling, strength, resistance, and resilience for First Nations communities. So there's something about the first time you do something. It leaves a strong imprint because it's new and it's a marker in time. Now as adults who start to tick off everything on our list, we start to run out of firsts. Sometimes things no longer have the childlike wonder they do when we were kids. They no longer feel that special or that scary. But 1 year ago, I did do something scary for the first time. It's kind of random, a little kooky, but it is close to my heart. I'm a frequent gallivanter of Marigold Road. I'm somehow always there. So I was always intrigued by a particularly inconspicuous fading sign on top of Save the Children op shop that reads Omonia Coffee Lounge. I decided to one day go up the brothel-like staircase. And what I mean by that is the walls are kind of chipping away and it's really dark and dingy. When I go up, there's a very barren interior with curtains from the outside world of Marigold Road completely concealed. A functional kitchen is in the corner, and there's a man making a coffee so strong, if you know Greek coffee, you can get a headache just from smelling it. And most importantly, there was a group of about eight men on a round table, with a stained green tablecloth, flipping cash. Gambling. They look up at me. I'm a foreigner. They're confused, but then they return to their card game. I order a Greek coffee, and my tongue starts burning. I really want to speak to the men, but don't forget, this is my first time here, and I am still really scared. And this place is a relic. It's existed since 1955, and these men have been there since then, probably, in the same very chair, playing cards, gambling, socialising. As they say, Gathimera, every day. And I'm the only woman here too. So getting up from my onlooking table with my burning tongue from the Greek coffee, I stand over the eight men at the table. I'm like I'm monitoring an exhibit. And I finally mustered up the courage to ask them why they come here.
2: The old people come to this place to pass the time. And sometimes play cards, sometimes have a coffee, sometimes beer, and meet each other, the old people. Some of these people I knew about from 70. I used to work here.
1: Wow.
2: In the kitchen.
1: So you've seen it over the years.
2: Yeah, yeah. It's very expensive to have a Café Noir. You have to buy a rent, you have to buy to clean, everything. It's no money. Years ago, we have 3, 4, 5, 7 around the city. More than 7 clubs like this. And now a little bit, few people are left.
1: So I did eventually overcome my fear of going to the Café Noir for the first time. Even though I've seen them in Greece from the outside, it was the entry that was a big point for me. I got suggested to even go to another one in Belmore, which was even more mysterious than Omonia because there's no sign and there's no Google Map location. And I have been back to Omonia since then. There are some firsts that not everyone shares, like going to an almost abandoned Café Noir in Marrickville, or, better yet, being a chopper pilot.
3: This is the story about the day that I first experienced flying in control of a helicopter. Now, the way that our Navy works is that we actually take one pilot on the right-hand seat and then we take a navigator on the left-hand seat and we teach them how to fly. So after months of ground school, learning all about helicopter aerodynamics and the movements of the controls. And then on the day, I went out to do my first flying in control of the aircraft. Sitting beside me, a good friend of mine, Johnny May. He's a test pilot, so well experienced and knowledgeable. Johnny hover taxied us at 30 feet over to a spot marked on the ground with white rocks marked Spot Alpha. We sat in a perfect 30-foot hover, not moving left or right. And Johnny said to me,
4: "Andrew, do you remember your helicopter aerodynamics lessons?"
3: And of course, my brain is now spinning full of this knowledge about if I pull the collective in, if I push left with the cyclic, all of the things that I need to do to compensate for moving the aircraft in flight. With some fear of trepidation, my voice, I said, "Yes, I do." In which case, he said,
4: "Handing over."
3: Well, I grabbed the cyclic and the collective, and we started to move up, we started to move down, we started to move left and right, and then the dance began. We were all over the place. I was facing up. I saw the fence and the trees on the right too close than I cared to. We were over to the left. We were all over the place. My mind was spinning as I tried to compensate by looking down as I must move the cyclic forward or pull the collective up or feed some right rudder pedaling. I was looking down to try to fix all those things. My brain was spinning with not only was I struggling to be able to achieve this physical feat, but then my brain started to go overworking by saying, well, if I can't do this, then I can't become a tactical coordinator. The Navy's not going to employ me later on in life, as old as I was, to just sit in the back of the aircraft. So they would kick me out of the Navy. My wife would divorce me. I'd end up living in a box on the side of the road. I was a complete and utter failure, and this was the struggle that was going through my head in fractions of seconds as we danced all over the sky. So after far too long, Johnny May grabbed hold of the controls, shaking them, and said,
4: "Taking over,"
3: and brought us in a fraction of a second back to a perfect 30-foot hover over Spot Alpha, facing into wind, with no movement whatsoever. I was bathed in sweat. I was a complete and utter failure. I was going to be thrown out of the Navy for this failure to be able to do this fundamental skill of flying a helicopter. And Johnny looked across to me and he said,
4: "Andrew, do you remember your helicopter aerodynamic lessons?"
3: And of course, here now, as a complete failure, I just said, "Yes, I do." He said,
4: "Forget them. What I want you to do is look out the front and keep the picture out the front the same."
3: He paused. And then he said,
4: "Handing over,"
3: and shook the control column as I took back over. Now suddenly, I wasn't looking down at the instruments. I wasn't looking down at the controls surfaces to understand where I had to be. The blade spinning over my head about 270 kilometres an hour. I looked out the front of the windscreen, and as we started to shift left, I was able to look out the front and just bring the aircraft back to the right as we started to go up. I started to get it down. It wasn't perfect by any means, but after about 5 to 10 minutes, we were in a loose 20 to 40 foot hover, somewhere over Spot Alpha and somewhere pointing into wind. And eventually it got into my head that it's not about the small stuff. Trust what the aircraft's doing. Keep the picture out the front the same. And that's a message that stayed with me for the rest of my Navy career and through my business life. The small things will work themselves out, but just keep the picture out the front the same.
1: 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I'm Gabriella Acaria. That story was produced by Kwame Slusher. The first time I visited the house my grandmother grew up in a village in southern Greece, was when I was 12, and it was definitely one of those experiences. The house that my grandmother and her 5 siblings once lived in left no trace of her and her family, and it was deteriorating and falling apart. Visiting a place for the first time in a while can be a strange and sometimes jarring experience, especially when places shift and there's unfamiliar tongues.
5: This is the first time I've been back in this building in more than 30 years. This is also the first time I've been in this country in my entire life. The last time I walked up these stairs, I was still a child, and this country didn't even exist. this country rose out of the ashes of another after I had left. This language spoken in this staircase by my mom and my aunt and my uncle, it's a language that also didn't exist when I was last here. It's a language I don't understand. My mom tries to fill me in broken bits of Spanish and English. She tells me fragments of the story of the family who lives here now, the family who moved in after my grandparents died. We get a tour of the apartment. We see my old room, the corner where my bed was, the spot where I would sit at the piano and pretend I could play. We walk around, we sit down, we hear old stories, we eat fresh raspberries. And then, half an hour later, we leave. And on the way back to the car, we turn and look at the building with its shell marks on the walls. And my uncle points at the window on the third floor where my grandfather was standing. There was no blood. Only a small mark. Straight to the heart. It seems my grandfather always said,
6: I would like to die fast, something like easy, straight away.
1: 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I'm Gabriella Acaria. That story was produced by Dan Simo. It was made for Audio Flux Circuit 4. You can check our show notes for more details. Do you remember your first crush? The first time a boy asked me out was for Year 6 formal. It was lunchtime in our primary school playground, and as he approached me with his posse of friends, I knew what was happening because the gossip in my school told me so. He said to me, if I don't ask you out to formal, my mum said that she'll go up to a random girl for me and ask her. So I remained to be so cool, so nonchalant, I rolled my eyes and I eventually said yes. At formal, he gave me a slap band corsage and we took really awkward photos together. So boy problems are always fun. When it happens for the first time, it's absolutely soul-crushing. But sometimes, friendship prevails.
7: Do you remember being 15 when everything was shifting? Maybe you got your braces off or your group of friends started to change. The way you saw yourself and the world became a little more complicated. And in high school, friendship dramas felt like the end of the world. Izzy and Charlotte first met in school.
8: I joined the school she was at in Year 6. We're in the same classes. Yeah. I guess from there we just became closer.
7: They became so close that eventually they ended up moving to college together.
8: We would just hang out with each other so much. We would sleep over at each other's houses, like before tests and exams and things like that.
9: And all our friends would be like, oh, you hang out with like Charlotte this weekend? I'm like, yeah.
7: While Izzy and Charlotte are best friends, they've had their fair share of arguments and they aren't afraid to have their opinions heard. Although this was usually harmless, their friendship was once tested when they met a boy named Fraser.
9: We did this program called the Prosper Program, and it was kind of like mentoring about life. And me and Charlotte both did it, and I met Fraser there.
8: Yeah, and so, like, I knew him by association of Izzy.
7: Through Fraser, Izzy and Charlotte met Benji, and they all became good friends.
8: It became a thing where Izzy liked Fraser and I liked Benji. And then the first time we really got together was my birthday. Mm-hmm. We all went to the movies together. And then it was like a couple of days after that, we all wanted to hang out again. During this time, we'd have a group chat with all four of us and we'd call.
9: Like, we'd call for like at least an hour, like every single night.
7: But things got complicated. It turns out that Fraser liked Charlotte instead of Izzy.
8: I was sitting on the couch And I looked back at him and he was already staring at me. And I got this feeling that he liked me.
9: I remember being like, oh, like he's really friendly towards Charlotte.
8: I think after that it got a little awkward. I think Izzy could kind of tell that Fraser was distancing himself.
9: They said something like, you were kind of sitting really close to Charlotte, what's going on? And I was kind of like, do you like her? And he said, oh, I don't know. If you didn't, he would just say, no, like, why would you say that? I was instantly really mad about it, not to like Charlotte, but to him. So I was like, oh, go ask her out then. So he was like, oh, okay, good idea.
7: Charlotte initially said no.
8: Like, what are you doing?
7: But eventually she began to change her mind.
8: It was a couple weeks after, and we'd start calling one-on-one. It's not like I kept it a secret from Izzy, but I'd make the effort not to tell her because I didn't want to upset her.
7: Shortly after this, Izzy and Charlotte were at an event with their brother's school and sat next to each other on a crowded table.
9: It was a group of maybe like 20 guys, and we were eating dinner. Charlotte turns to me and she like looks at me funny, and I'm kind of like, why are you staring at me, you little freak? She looks like almost really scared, and I'm like, what's going on? And she was like, I got to tell you something. Oh, this cannot be good. Instantly, I was like, oh, it's Fraser. I was like, what, are you like boyfriend, girlfriend now? She said something like, yeah, don't be mad. And I remember I got so angry. I don't think I knew they were dating. All I knew was that he didn't really talk to me anymore. It was a shock. I thought that she was waiting to tell me in front of all these dudes that I hardly knew so that I couldn't act out. And that's what made me more angry.
7: While Izzy was furious, she barely reacted.
8: I think that's what threw me off is that I remember asking, like, no, I want you to be mad, like, I want you to tell me how you feel. And she kind of just was silent, and that was just such an odd feeling for me. I did not like it at all. Yeah.
7: Charlotte was nervous about the repercussions of her actions and whether they could be justified to Izzy, and she was expecting the worst.
8: I didn't want it to wreck anything, because this is like a bad thought. Like, they didn't date, and so in my mind I was like, this isn't like a deal breaker, because I would never want our friendship to break over something as stupid as a guy. In my head, I was like, I'm going to tell her, but if it goes south, obviously I'm not going to continue it. I think it was a bad place to tell her, but I didn't know how it would go if it was like just us hanging out. I think she would have wanted to go home, and I wouldn't want to have done it at school with all our friends.
7: But Izzy wasn't as hurt as Charlotte expected, or at least not for the same reason.
9: I wasn't that mad about them dating. It's a bit of a weird thing, but like, we weren't dating, so it's not that bad. Maybe a week after they started dating, almost all my feelings were gone. It was just some other dude. Charlotte wouldn't sit with us because it was a bit awkward. And then everyone's like, where's Charlotte? And I was like, well, funny thing about that, she's dating Fraser. And I remember all my friends were like, what? Are you joking?
7: There was tension between the two, at least for a while. But it wasn't the end of the world or their friendship.
9: I don't remember how we started becoming good friends again, but because we never really, like, stopped being friends.
8: And we didn't really talk about it that much.
9: Yeah.
8: We kind of
9: just, like, moved on.
8: Yeah. I don't know. Weird. I would complain to her about him all the time. I don't really know. I think we just ignored it. And I think from that point on, we got much closer.
9: Yeah, because this was year 10, and then by year 11, we were fully inseparable.
8: Mm. Obviously, we were all kind of 15, 16 at the time, I think. It was a bigger thing.
9: Yeah.
8: But now I would never do that, like, ever.
9: I feel like even though we were 15 and 16, we dealt with it in a pretty mature way.
8: I don't know, people say, you know, don't end a relationship over a boy, but it kind of like bonded us in terms of like he was really stupid.
9: We joke and be like, oh, thank God you stole him from me. Genuinely, I'm grateful it happened because he was such a piece of work.
7: Although Izzy and Charlotte bonded over the situation, it doesn't mean they've stopped having arguments, especially in times of stress.
9: That issue was probably the most mature way we've ever dealt with an argument.
8: Last year was our biggest, like,
9: fight, yeah. And it won't even really be an argument. We'll talk about it for like maybe 2 minutes, and then later we'll be like, do you want to go get lunch now?
8: There are a lot of times where I'm very impatient and I can get really grumpy.
9: So, like, we have a lot of bickering.
7: Izzy and Charlotte have shown that friendships don't have to be perfect to last. Arguments happen, as they do in any relationship. What matters is how you work through them, and if the friendship means something, it'll survive. When you're a teenager, everything feels bigger than it really is. But it's about learning how to understand one another. And that understanding has helped Izzy and Charlotte maintain their close friendship into adulthood.
9: If a lot of people don't like us, they won't like the other one. We're like a pair. We're like the same person, just two different people.
7: Yeah.
1: 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And I'm Gabriella Acaria. That story was produced by Phoebe Stelly. Have you ever been somewhere with your family for the first time? Or have gone somewhere without them for the first time? And it's a whole lot of nerves with all the friction. Doing something that's outside of your family's box can be intense and scary, like leaving the country alone for the first time. I know that that happened when I left on exchange when I was 19, and my mum has probably never quite forgiven me. Look, maybe things did go wrong, and maybe she was scared, and maybe I was scared, but it resolves in the end. This next story by Christina Morris explores these familial tensions.
10: I didn't sleep last night. I bet they didn't sleep either. Scared, excited. We're stuck in my brother's car, the five of us, because his girlfriend is here too. My brother is driving, my father in the front seat, and mom, his girlfriend, and I in the back. It is too hot and too sunny to be a winter morning. And I regret my decision to wear this black jumper. We wait in front of the enormous entrance as my brother parks the car. My father would kill for a smoke, but we all pretend that he quit months ago. And there are no windows here where you can sneak a smoke, pretending to watch the afternoon pass. I want them to feel comfortable, but I am tense, scared, and confused myself. We climb the echoey marble stairs and wait, while time stops. When the usher finally waves us inside, my family doesn't know where to go, disoriented inside the immense hall. They scurry along a side passage to sit in the very last row of chairs. I'm already walking to the front, so I cannot tell them that it is okay, that they are legit, that they do not have to hide behind. But they are already sitting. And despite the fact that I am facing away from them, I sense their uneasiness, as they don't know what to do with hands, handbags, house keys loose in their pocket, with the weight of centuries of poor farmers' children sent to mind the animals or to slave away at some relative's home. I sit in the one chair opposite the bench, where a board of professors starts the proceedings by asking me to state my full name. I clear my throat, trembling, painfully aware that I am the first person in my family to be awarded a university degree.
1: You're listening to All the Best on FBI Radio 94.5. I'm Gabriella Acaria. That story was by Christina Morris, and it was also made for Audio Flux, Circuit 4. You can check our show notes for more details. Landing a joke can sometimes be a challenge. My sister and my friend were joking the other day that when I make a joke that doesn't land, I give a small grimace and do a little hmm. And I also got told that I'm the type of person that gets laughed at and has a funny presence, so thank you for saying that, sis. Now, telling a joke in another language is a whole different story. I don't think I've ever successfully done that. You don't even think about all of the nuances that come to you in your native tongue, so doing it a whole different language is even crazier. In our last story on firsts, Ramon tells us about how he hit the punchline.
11: Do you remember the first time you made a joke? I mean, probably not, right? And to be honest, neither do I. At least, not in English. If you speak or are learning another language, making a joke that lands can be one of the hardest things to do. It all lies in the subtleties. Timing, a well-worded punchline. Allow me to demonstrate. Why do French people eat snails? Because they don't like the food fast.
12: You mean fast food?
11: Or how about, how do you get Pikachu onto a bus? You Pokemon. You know, Pokemon, Pikachu, Pokemon. See what I mean? When I was learning Spanish, I was great at getting people to laugh at me because of my pronunciation or my bad grammar, which is fine as long as it's in a friendly way. But to laugh with me, that's tough. But I remember the first time I was funny. Intentionally funny, that is. Picture yourself on a balcony at a house party in a foreign country. Now imagine a moment presents itself to tell a joke. Something simple, like a play on words that occurred to you the day before in language class.
13: Che.
11: Your heart races.
13: ¿Conoces a Marcelo?
11: Will they laugh?
13: ¿Seguro? ¿No lo conoces?
11: Time stops for an instant.
13: Pues...
11: And then...
13: Agachate y conocelo.
11: Mission accomplished.
1: 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I'm Gabriella Acaria. That story was produced by Ramon Bryant. And if this is your first time, then keep listening to All the Best for unique stories from independent audio makers from so-called Sydney and around the country. 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Follow us now so you never miss an episode. All the Best is made at FBI Radio on Gadigal land, in association with SYN and 3RRR, on Wurundjeri, Woi Wurrung and Bun Wurrung lands, and ACCC on Arente and Warramungu lands. Kwame Slusher is our production manager. Katarina Frogger Matos is our community and programming manager. The All the Best executive producer is Mel Bakewell. Imogen Brosnan is our digital media trainee. 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And a special shout out to all of our amazing volunteers. 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
1: Welcome to Wellbeing, I'm Guy Murphy. This week's episode is part one of two of my chat with Dr. Heidi Jansen, physiotherapist and lead researcher of the esteemed stroke recovery program from the University of Newcastle, Jen Murrell, who is a dance instructor in the program, and Anne Angel, who is a participant in the program. Thank you for joining me on the show, everyone, and we'll start off with Anne. To provide a little bit of context before we start with the interview, the Esteem program is a 10-week stroke recovery program which encompasses physical, cognitive and social dimensions and activities. So, Anne, what made you decide to participate in the Esteem program?
2: I was at first at Kurikuri Rehab Hospital, and one of the nurses actually put it on the computer and was showing us, you know, what about it. And then when I came out, somebody rang me from Esteem and said, well, I'd like to participate in it. And I thought, well, that lost my confidence. And I wasn't very sort of like forthcoming, thinking, what's he going to do? But talking to the family was saying, well, if you don't like it, you don't have to go. But if you do go, you know, we'll back you up and, you know, help in any way that we can. So it was family more than anything, because, like, they know what I'm like. I am usually confident, so they just didn't understand how they could make me feel better. But they did. They did.
1: Well, that's wonderful. And on that note, what changes did you notice in your physical or cognitive abilities during the program?
2: I did gain the confidence, and it was the people that were running Esteem, the ladies and the physio and Jen, and everybody's just, I can't describe how brilliant they are. And if you've got a problem about the stroke or anything like that, you can just talk to them. But the whole point is that they don't talk down to you, they talk to you and comfort you, which is just, it's just amazing to me. And if you sort of stand back and look at things, it's not all about the stroke, it's all about getting you better.
1: Absolutely. It sounds like a very nurturing environment, and that's great that you had that experience. Did anything improve that you didn't expect?
2: Yes, because I had to walk with a walking stick, and we had to walk around the building, and I did have no walking stick. And eventually, after along the end of, at the end of the course, I didn't have to walk with no walking stick, and that made all the difference. You know, I progressed from walking with it, because obviously the stroke had affecting my balance, my eyes, my hearing, and most of all the confidence, because you think, well, am I going to fall? Am I going to have another stroke? But that's what happened, and I was just amazed that in the time, the 10 weeks, that I'd actually come through that and was able to walk without the stick.
1: And which activities, in terms of, you know, exercise, social time and creative sessions, had the biggest impact on you?
2: All of them, because at the end of it, each one is totally different. And each one and each teacher that was there, or should I say person that was there, they didn't judge you. If you didn't do something right, they didn't judge you. Like, a lot of people tend to judge people that's had a stroke, and if they see you and they say, oh, you don't look as though you've had a stroke, but they don't understand what a stroke is. And the teachers, if you didn't do something right. They didn't say anything. It was just, they were just so comforting, the people. I just can't say how brilliant they've all been.
1: It sounds like that's maybe the main part of the program for you, and it sounds like that's something that you really got something out of there, you know, being around a nurturing group. And, you know, do you think that that is in equal measure as big a part of doing those sorts of activities that we mentioned before?
2: It was, because some of, you know, we made it sort of like fun, because a lot of people think when you've had a stroke and you've had a stroke, as if it's devastating for the person that's had the stroke, and you're always worried about, oh, am I going to have another stroke? Because you can have one sort of quite soon afterwards. But the people there, they, if you can't do the exercises, don't do it. It wasn't a case of you've got to do it. And all the people that were there, we didn't sort of, it wasn't always, oh, we're talking about a stroke, we're talking about stroke, we're talking about getting better. And at the end of the day, the people that were there with us, we became a family. And it wasn't a case of we're all sat around a table discussing a stroke, because we weren't. We were discussing how we get better.
1: Fantastic. That sounds really positive.
2: Honestly, it's unbelievable. And I mean, I just did not want to go. And my husband, Arthur, he took me to the door. And I said, I just don't want to go in, Arthur, please. And the door opened. And all the staff there, the girls and Martin, the physio, they gave me a name and my name tag, and they all introduced themselves. And it was as if a shining light, I know it sounds daft, but a shining light that all welcomed me when I went in. And they were all smiling, and it made me feel more confident. It remained like that all the way through. They were just absolutely brilliant.
1: Wow. Sounds like a very profound experience, and it just goes to show that, you know, being open to these sorts of things can be really beneficial for people. So that's
2: great. It is, and they come and assess you at home at first to see how you're going on and how different things affect you. And it's not just a case of, oh, we've done that now, and they still take care of you. And they still ring me up. And if I want to go and ask them a question, I feel sure and confident that they would, you know, tell me or direct me into the situation that I could get an answer to.
1: Fantastic.
2: And also, we had a break, and we had a drink of tea and food and everything, and they supplied it, the girls. They built all the food in, and they didn't have to, but between doing the exercises with the physio and Jen, we could sit down and have a cup of tea and sort of just have a family matter, not strokes.
1: Yeah.
2: It's just, I just can't say enough about them, because they're just amazing. And the people that were there with us and everything, they were the same thing, you know, the same opinion, that we did get something out of it. And I can't say it enough that please don't be afraid of it, you know, thinking, oh, you don't judge me. And there was no judging at all.
1: Yeah, it well.
2: Was, you know, they just helped you. And it wasn't all this sort of like very strict and all that. We had fun. And, you know, we made each other laugh.
1: Yeah.
2: And that's what made us as well. You know, we were just a family.
1: Yeah, that's really nice. If you were to pick one moment in particular from the program that really stayed with you, what would it be?
2: It would be the welcome. I mean, all of it.

0: will introduce you to everybody, and it just took that edge off it, than thinking, well, it's not as bad as what I thought it might be.
1: Absolutely, and you know, first impressions last, and it sounds like it was a really good one in your instance, so yeah.
0: Everybody's the same opinion, it really is. I mean, I'm not just saying it for saying's sake. They don't realise sometimes, perhaps, but how good that it's made us feel.
1: Absolutely.
0: It was just, you know, it was just an experience, and I thank them.
1: Absolutely. You know, those simple things that might seem little can be quite profound and important, really.
0: It is, yes, because a lot of people dismiss people who've had a stroke because they expect them to be, how can I put it without... They can't communicate with you, but it isn't true that. They're people, and they've just had a stroke, and it's just a case of, you know, they're helping you there.
1: Well, thank you very much, Anne, for coming on the show and joining us today and sharing your experience. I really appreciate that, and it was lovely to hear from you.
0: Okay, and thank you very much indeed.
1: You're listening to Wellbeing. My guests today are Dr. Heidi Jansen, Jen Murrell, and Anne Angel. Now we'll hear from Jen Murrell, who is a dance instructor in the Esteem program. So, Jen, what is your role within the Esteem program, and what does a typical session look like for you?
2: So I'm a creative arts officer, is my official title in the program. There's two of us. I do dance, or we often call it movement to music, because the word dance can feel a little bit scary to some people. And we also have an artist as well. So participants will do 10 sessions with each of us. So my part of the session is 90 minutes. So it comes after morning tea. And I like to seat people in a circle, because we're all even then, and it doesn't matter if we're going left or right, because I know a lot of people have trouble following left and right, even when they haven't had a stroke. So we all sit in a circle, and we do the first, probably third half of the session seated. We do some upper body, lower body, some of it's choreographed, some of it I try and give people time to improvise. I might give them some cues to improvise. Then we stand up, we go over to the bar so that people have got something to hold on to, and we do a couple of standing sequences. And then we come back into the circle, and I usually finish with something a bit different, something much more creative, or something that might not look like dance. It might be throwing beanbags to each other, or little hoops or something like that. And then we have a little cool down, little breathe and reset, ready to go into the rest of the day.
1: And how do you tailor the program to suit different patients' abilities and recovery stages?
2: So I don't specifically tailor for people. What I do is I create a space where they can tailor it for themselves. So one of my main mantras is that it's never wrong, it's just different. It's only wrong if you hurt yourself. But if I'm reaching high above my head with one arm and a participant can't do that, that's fine. They can reach forward, they can reach sideways, they can have a rest on that arm completely. And there's no rules, there's no expectation to do, you know, certain movements. And I very much encourage people to just move within what they're capable of, what they feel comfortable doing. Another mantra is do what you can do and don't worry about what you can't do. So if people are having trouble, then I'll give them options. I might say, how about you just reach forward, or you can do a smaller circle. But usually I find people can figure it out for themselves, actually, and I think that's a really big part of increasing their confidence in their own ability as well.
1: And how do different professionals, for example, physios, OTs, speech therapists, etc., collaborate within Esteem?
2: So within the program, the artists and I, and the allied health assistants, we often help out with the physio session. Sometimes we, you know, we count people's reps and stuff and have a chat to people while they're doing their physio exercises. And that

0: sort of really helps to create the overall community as well. And then the other thing that we all do is we have a huddle before the participants arrive, and then again after they've gone home. So we have a chance to discuss, you know, if somebody seemed a bit off today, or if somebody has called in and said they're not coming, and, you know, so that we can sort of really figure out what's going on with everybody. We have had some talks with speech therapists and things come in and have a chat to us about, you know, their part of stroke recovery as well. So that's been a really good insight, because obviously we have people with aphasia, which is not something that we specifically target, but we need to know about it, and we need to be able to help those people to communicate with us if they're having trouble finding the words. So we have speech therapists have come and sort of given us some tips on that as well.
1: How important is the group dynamic in patient recovery?
0: I'd say it's really important for building that community and the connection. And from that, they become more confident. So they can see how other people are recovering. They get to learn each other's stories. There's a lot of similarities in their stories, but also a lot of differences. And I think it's really important for people to understand all the different type of, you know, stroke stories out there, and really sort of connect on that level, so they can just see what other people are dealing with and how other people have recovered. And it might give people a little bit, you know, when they say, oh, this person couldn't even walk after their stroke, say 2 years ago or 6 months ago, and now they're coming in with a walker, and they can say, oh, maybe I can improve, so that, like, I can improve my abilities. It is possible. So I think that really helps for the confidence, to get that shared experience, and also to have a shared experience within the program itself, that, you know, really builds that connection. And as Anne was saying, with the fun. So I know in my session, I really encourage fun. I really encourage, let's be a bit silly. Let's do a whole sequence about riding a horse. Let's, you know, really get into it and just sort of take out the seriousness of, can this move? Does this move this way? What feels weird? And just have fun with it. And then if the group dynamic, they'll start to bounce off each other. And then the you know, they feel more comfortable sort of letting go and getting creative. Because it can be scary to be asked to pretend to ride a horse on a chair in front of people that you don't really know. So, yeah, that group dynamic can really kind of elevate their confidence, their engagement levels, because, you know, if they're not feeling comfortable, they're not going to engage. So, yeah, I would say the group dynamic is really, really important.
1: Absolutely. It's a really nice approach. What are some of the biggest leaps in rehabilitation that you've seen and that sort of thing, and moments that have really stood out to you?
0: Oh, well, we get some really beautiful feedback from people, but there was one participant. I do a little salsa step. We're holding on to the bar and we kind of step to the side and then come back again to the center. And I always say, this is so that you can get out of the way of the small dog or the small child that comes running out in front of you, maybe at a family event or when you're out and about. So you've actually got a hope of staying upright, rather than them knocking you over. And I did have a guy, he said to me, he said, yep, I used to just fall, but now I don't. And if I could put that on a trophy, that's what I would do. Yeah, that was really fantastic. But just, yeah, watching people's confidence grow, just watching them sort of become happier in themselves, in what they can do, even if things like maybe their range of motion hasn't improved very much because of a particular injury or because of the stroke, but they're not so worried about it anymore. They're okay with what they can do. They know what they can do, and they're okay with it. And the grief of what people have lost during the stroke, sort of, you can see it slipping away a little bit, which is really beautiful to see.
1: Fantastic. Yeah, it sounds like you're making a difference in people's lives on multiple levels, which is really special.
0: Yeah, I think that's what is really special about this program, as opposed to just doing like one part of the program. Each part is really good on its own, but having all of them together So yeah, they can feel themselves getting stronger in the physio. They can feel like make the connections, and then the cognitive capacity of being able to follow a movement pattern or draw a kookaburra, like just all of those things together really kind of layer on layer and just build their confidence. Yeah, I think it would be good for people who have had other big life changing experiences as well, actually.
1: Yeah, I think that, you know, you could apply it. Seems like such a multifaceted approach and something that can really help people in, you know, like I said, a number of dimensions. So I think that you're right about that. Thank you very much, Jen, for joining me on the show and for sharing that with us. It was very interesting to hear from you. So, yeah, thank you very much. Alrighty, and now we'll hear from Dr. Heidi Jansen. So, Heidi, what originally inspired you to develop the Esteem program?
2: There were a few things, Guy, that inspired the idea of Esteem. In my background as a physiotherapist, working in rehabilitation with stroke survivors for many years, and in group settings, I appreciated the benefits of group approach to recovery. I'd also done a PhD looking at translating the use of environmental enrichment into the clinical setting. And environmental enrichment describes settings or conditions where people or participants have an opportunity to engage in physical, cognitive and social activities or stimulation. And the evidence around that is that that can promote brain plasticity, and in stroke recovery and rehab, it's really important to promote plasticity because that's what helps reshape or remold the brain and ask parts that haven't been damaged by the stroke to take up new jobs and try to move and talk and do the things that what might the dead part of the brain might have used to have done. So a little bit around my clinical experience and the science from the research I was doing. And the third part that inspired myself and the team is the inequitable access to stroke recovery options in regional areas. So in metropolitan areas, if you have a stroke, you tend to have a much bigger suite of rehab and recovery options and supports. But as soon as you move into the more regional or rural, that access diminishes for a multitude of reasons. But those three elements together and funding from a HMRI fellowship enabled us to work with stakeholders around this idea, so health professionals, stroke survivors, carers and creatives in the community, to come with a model of environmental enrichment that could be accessed in a community setting and then rolled out in regional communities to help address that gap in terms of recovery options. And another important element of the Esteem program is it's being delivered outside of traditional health services. They're being delivered by non-government organisation care providers, so those sort of care providers that might support people who are on NDIS or My Aged Care funding. And that motivation was again around an understanding that public health services tend to focus on helping people recover from acute episodes more often, and then they return to community where that responsibility can tend to fall on other services. And so we were trying to cover a lot of different bases in the development, and I'm hoping we are getting there.
1: Yeah, absolutely. No, that's fantastic. And how does Esteem differ from traditional stroke recovery models?
2: Great question. There are some similarities, but there are some very important differences. So, as I mentioned, it's being delivered by NGOs or non-government organisations. We do have one traditional health professional involved in the delivery, a physiotherapist. And then we have care coordinators or care providers that don't have tend to have the tertiary education a formal health professional would have. And then we have creatives as well. So there's only really one health professional involved in delivering the program. And the program itself doesn't focus on goals, doesn't focus on training skill or other deficits that have been lost after stroke. The recovery model focuses on people participating in those three elements, succeeding, having fun, trying something different, because it's that combination of activities that has been found to help drive this change in the brain. And at the moment, while we can't measure that just yet, what we are seeing is that people are recovering in different ways. They are starting to use their affected limbs, for example. They are starting to try things that they, you know, haven't done before since the stroke, or even before the stroke. So, for example, in the creative sessions, people are often drawing for the first time in, you know, 80 years or 60 years, or dance, and they don't traditionally dance. And that's an important part of the science, because enrichment conditions, by definition, should encourage participation in novel activity that's fun and that excites the brain. So trying something different is important. Succeeding, feeling supported when doing that is also really important.
1: Absolutely. And it's pretty incredible that, you know, that these people, that some of the participants are doing things that they haven't done in years. I think that must be, you know, that must be a pretty amazing feeling for them to have that sort of development, to be able to do those things.
2: It is, and people often will come. I think Jen mentioned, you know, I don't dance, and so we don't always call it dance, because we don't want people to say that's not what I do, oh, we're not going to do it, because we encourage, when people sign up, they're signing up with a commitment to try all three elements, because that's what we know is, or in experimental models, that's what works the best when you have these things in combination. So we encourage people to try. Sometimes people will try and then they might default to go just to the dance or just to the art. But sometimes people try it and go, actually, you know, I can do this, or it's not as bad as what I thought. Oh, it's actually fun. And doing it amongst other people that are at the same life experience as them, you know, feeling quite vulnerable, looking, feeling different, and just having fun and having a go. And as one of the, I think Jen and Anne both mentioned, no judgment. Not that other rehab models have judgment, but I think that we don't focus at Esteem on what people can't do. It's just celebrating the can do.
1: Yeah. This has been part one of two of my chat with Dr. Heidi Jansen, Jen Murrell and Anne Angel regarding the Esteem Stroke Recovery Program. Thank you for joining us on the show. Thank you for listening. I'm Guy Murphy, and all of us at Wellbeing wish you well.

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0: Hello and welcome to Cinemascape, your show on the radio about the movies. This week, as always, we have three new films to review. First, we get trapped in a subway in the freaky video game adaptation, Exit 8. Then it's Nintendo sequel time with the Super Mario Galaxy movie. And finally, we take a trip down Alphabet Lane in the new Aussie romantic drama. You're listening to Cinemascape. Hello, welcome to the show. My name is David Michael Brown, and today I'm joined by Erin O'Sullivan. How are you, Erin?
1: I'm very well, thank you.
0: And Louis Odeau. How are you, Louis?
2: Hey, good. How are you?
0: Very good. I think we have some very interesting films to chat about. A couple of video game related films.
1: So exciting.
0: So, Erin, you're going to kick things off with Exit 8.
1: Indeed. Exit 8 is a Japanese kind of suspense horror-ish film, I would say. It's directed and written by Genki Kawamura, who has mostly been a writer and producer on other films and was a producer on 2023's Monster.
0: Which was a great movie.
1: Really fantastic film. This film is based on a video game by Kotake Create, and it's also called The Exit 8. And really, honestly, going into this film, I was concerned that it would be hard to fill a 90-minute runtime based on the premise of the video game.
0: And what is, for anyone out there who hasn't played the game, what is the, in a nutshell?
1: In a nutshell, so
0: the premise of the game.
1: The video game is like a point-of-view walking simulator. So you never see your character, you just see where you're walking. And it's a puzzle game. It has elements of horror and suspense, but it's a relatively short game. You have to walk through a passageway and notice if there are anomalies. If there is an anomaly, you have to turn around. You have to complete the passageway by either turning around or making it to the end 8 times to find the exit.
2: With a short amount of time.
1: Yes, well, there's a limited amount of anomalies, I think 35 or 36 in the video game. So once you can recognize them all, the aim of the game then is how quickly can you make it to the exit? And I think the record is now just under a minute for some people. Uh-huh. So you're like, how are you going to film 90 minutes with what can be a minute of gameplay?
0: So how did they do it?
1: By giving us a narrative structure around the core game mechanic. And there's quite a lot of narrative to this without being really definitive, like a lot of what ifs or this could mean things, a lot of symbolism, essentially taking what was, you know, a puzzle and turning it into something that could have greater meaning for the protagonist in the film and the audience. The film starts outside of the puzzle. We start on a packed subway train where our protagonist, in point of view, so we don't know his name yet, is standing on a subway train while his fellow commuters yell at a woman with her baby who's making a lot of noise. He exits the train. He gets a call from an ex-girlfriend. She has some news. She's pregnant. They've already split up. He is overwhelmed. There's a lot of people on the subway. It's all point of view shot. We still haven't sort of taken that third person camera view yet. It's very overwhelming. You can see that he's very indecisive. And he kind of stumbles into the puzzle in this way. And it takes about 3 laps of the hallway, almost 10 minutes into the film, before the camera kind of separates from that point of view and we get to see our protagonist, who is the lost man. I really liked the intro. It's very similar to the way the game is set up, even having like a slight fisheye to the camera, which is similar to the game. I think it gets that, the feeling of what the protagonist is feeling across to the audience really well. And then we start on the core mechanic of the film, which is walking down a hallway, realizing something is wrong, discovering the rules of the puzzle, and trying to get out.
2: So you have to read the rules somehow.
1: Yes. So when our protagonist kind of realizes what's going on, he finds a notice on the wall that says there are 4 rules, essentially. Exit through exit 8, look for anomalies. If you see an anomaly, turn around immediately. If you don't see an anomaly, keep going.
2: Yeah.
1: And so it's kind of discovering what is an anomaly, because he was so overwhelmed at the beginning of this film that the first few times he walked down the hallway, which is point of view for us as well, so we see what he sees, he's distracted. He doesn't know what he's comparing the anomalies against.
2: Yeah.
1: So it takes a lot of resetting to get to know what you're looking for.
2: And you played the game with him.
1: You do, yeah.
0: And as a viewer in the cinema, how does it work in terms of the kind of realizing what is happening? Like, I mean, I saw the film, and I had no idea it was a video game when I saw it. And so I thought it was fascinating the way it all unfolded. But how do you think they kind of portrayed that compared to the game? I mean, if anyone out there hasn't played the game, are they going to be confounded or confused?
1: I think that sense of confusion you will have in the beginning, and it's on purpose.
0: Yeah.
1: But I do think you kind of, when our protagonist reads the rules and goes through and tries to start checking everything with a checklist, he tries to take photos, you start to learn the process along with him. I think it's really well done. And I think it is quite also interesting for anyone who's played the game, because you know what's happening, you're waiting for him to get there, and you're like, you haven't looked, you should check this, you haven't checked this,
2: right.
1: You're gonna miss it, which is like another layer of suspense. And I guess this film, like, it is kind of a horror film, but the thing that I liked about the film and the game is that the anomalies aren't always terrifying. Some of them are really scary, but they're jump scares, because you know as soon as you notice it or turn around, the anomaly will end when the loop resets. So there's never any... The real horror is the sense of, will I make it out? You get so close to that eighth loop. What if you miss something? Will you have to keep going? That kind of perpetual monotony of repetition.
2: But that would have been, like, very repetitive, so they bring some other characters or, like, some other point of view of the story.
1: Yeah, so we break out of the loop a few times to see a couple of sort of short glimpses of other lives of people who've been caught in this loop, whether they made it out or not, as well as an additional character that's not in the game that stays with us for most of this film and is really tied to the possible reasons behind this puzzle. So whether we want to start considering that the person accompanying our protagonist, whether they're real or not, whether they're from the future, time travel maybe,
2: or maybe they're stuck there,
1: or maybe they're like, they represent the protagonist at a different point in time. So there's lots of options for what the film could be trying to do with these characters.
0: Yeah, I think it was definitely a film that asked more questions than it answered.
2: Yeah.
1: Overall. And I think that what it was really trying to do was give a reason behind the puzzle. It can't just be a walking simulator puzzle game for 90 minutes. There has to be, you have to come out with it saying there was a reason behind it for me to watch it.
2: Yeah, it's a take on the society as well, like being selfish or being on your own when you're in a metro.
1: Yeah.
2: It's a take on that.
1: Yeah, and there's lots of themes there of, like, regret and guilt and learning how to move forward and how to take action instead of standing aside and find a direction in your life, which obviously ties back to the maze and the loop and breaking out of cycles.
0: And I really like the lead performer as well. I mean, it's a big ask. I think he's pretty much on, apart from that opening moments, the camera's just on him, it's all about him, and I think he plays it really well, doesn't he?
1: Yeah, and so the Lost Man is played by Kazunari Ninomiya, and he gives, I think, quite a good physical performance, especially at the beginning. There's lots of wheezing, lots of frantically checking, lots of asthma related issues.
2: Yeah.
1: which was also overwhelming but great to watch. And he does have to hold most of this film himself, doing the same kind of thing. So I thought it was a really good performance.
0: Did it make you want to play the game again?
1: I did go back and play the game again.
0: There you go.
1: In 2025, they released a few new anomalies, so I played through until I found them all.
0: But out of 5 for the film?
1: Out of 5, I'm going to give Exit 8 3.5 out of 5 stars.
0: That's 3.5 out of 5 for Exit 8. We'll be back after a piece of music. This is ABC by the Jackson 5.

0: You're listening to CinemaScape, and that was ABC by the Jackson 5. We just heard my review of Exit 8, which I gave 3.5 out of 5 stars to. And up next, it's Dave. Dave, you saw the Super Mario Galaxy.
1: Another video game.
2: Another video game adaptation, a very different video game. I mean, Mario's been around since the dawn of time, almost. Nintendo's favourite son. And this is the sequel to Super Mario Bros., the Super Mario Bros. Movie in 2023. It's again directed or co-directed by Aaron Horvath, and Michael Jelenic, and written by Matthew Fogel. And the first one was hugely successful. Eye candy. There was a story of some sorts in there. You know, it had Jack Black singing Peaches, playing a... What is he? He's like a demonic, evil, tyrant...
3: Bowser.
2: ...turtle thing. but there was fun elements. So it was no surprise that they were going to do a sequel. I think this sequel, more than a lot of sequels I've seen, really panders or desperately tries to pander to fans. There's a lot of fan service in this. If you do love the games, you're going to see a lot of little moments, little screen grabs, little character appearances, all of that kind of thing. But is it enough to, you know, to kind of hold a whole movie? Probably not. There's very little plot here. It really is just a series of moments scavenged from multiple versions of the platform game. And some of them are really not linked that well. But look, we meet Princess Rosalina, voiced by Brie Larson, and she's the mother of a brood of these multicolored stars. I know biologically we don't quite gather how she can be the mother of lots of stars, but she is. And she's kidnapped by Bowser Jr., yeah, who's voiced by the Smashing Machine director Benny Safdie, and he's out to avenge the fact that his dad, Bowser, again voiced by Jack Black, has been imprisoned. Meanwhile, Mario, Chris Pratt, and Luigi, Charlie Day, meet and befriend Yoshi, the little dinosaur, this time voiced by, or now voiced by, Donald Glover. And they set out, along with Princess Peach, Anya Taylor-Joy, and they go off on a big adventure to try and rescue the other princess.
3: Save the princess.
2: Wow. That's it. That is the story. And... you know, it's definitely one of those films, and all these big sequels, they have amazing vocal casts. They really do. But no one really steps out in this. I think in the first film, Jack Black was fantastic. And Seth Rogen was also great as Donkey Kong. Donkey Kong is nowhere to be seen in this one, which is a bit disappointing. And,
3: oh, yeah, that's right, yeah.
2: And Bowser is in this, as even he's kidnapped for most of the movie. But it's just a waste of Jack Black. I know Jack Black's one of those guys, I think you either love him or hate him, I think, but when he turns it on, for me, I think he's
0: always really entertaining.
2: Yeah, he's just one of those guys.
0: Pulls things off that you think should fall flat.
2: And in this, he doesn't really pull it off, it falls flat, but it's not his fault. But look, it looks fantastic, it's like candy-coloured, like beautiful. As said, you see screens from every single Mario Galaxy game and Mario. And the first one also had Mario Kart references in it.
0: Yeah.
2: I love Mario Kart. Yeah. And this one didn't.
0: Well, I was wondering as well, like, when you're talking about fan service, whether it's focusing on that, like, long history of fans that have. Because the game has been around for so long, and each generation has had a new platform to play it on and a new version of the game. But whether they're trying to service all of those generations of fans,
3: there's
0: or
3: a
0: whether
3: bit of
0: they're
3: Easter eggs for everything.
0: Yeah.
3: But it's focusing on Mario Galaxy, the game.
2: I mean, so the thing is, they are trying to kind of keep older fans happy, but inherently,
0: it's a kids game.
2: It's a kids game, and this is very much a kids movie.
3: But what I feel is, because it's the studio from the Minions and Big Enemy, so they're a very crazy French studio, and I think they've very been limited by Nintendo. They probably have like a tick box. You need to show that. You need to show no. You can't say that. You can't say Mario is in love, for example, or some stuff like that. And I think that's what's limiting the movie.
2: Look, I think definitely there's some money men behind this, making sure everything is kind of exactly right. And is up there is, I mean, there is one bizarre appearance, Fox McCloud, who was a star of the SNES game Star Fox.
3: No, Star Fox,
2: yeah, appears. I think apart from, and I know this from my son's playing at Smash Bros, I think the characters do appear together, which is basically just a big Nintendo Royal Rumble. But he's voiced by Glenn Powell. And while when he appears in the cinema audience I was with, there was a little like, there's a new character. Again, they don't...
0: It's almost like they've strung together a lot of post-credit scenes.
3: Yeah.
0: And made
3: are they opening the doors for something else?
2: Yeah. And we do get a couple of post-credit scenes. Oh. So definitely stay around for those. But look, I mean, that's, I think the thing that's kind of infuriating about this, but kind of you know it's going to happen, is exactly how easy it all is. And I know they're not going to push the boat out. I know they're not going to do anything crazy.
0: Like a film about the little lost penguin from the Super Mario Nintendo 64 game.
2: There you go. How cool would that be?
0: Let's find that penguin. Sorry.
2: But look, and I know it's designed to make money, which it has. And I think critics have generally not liked this film, where audiences have. So we're going to get another one. I would like to see Donkey Kong back. I would like to see the penguin. We need to find
3: Kirby. There's so many characters.
0: There are so many characters that are slightly weird too when you get into those video games. They're just the way that they somehow exist with other characters would just make us totally bizarre film. That would be so interesting.
2: If Kirby appeared, I would kind of go, oh yeah. Whereas my son would explode.
0: Yeah.
2: It would be the most amazing thing he'd ever seen. So look, but I do think this is a wasted opportunity. It's kind of really just built on the goodwill and success of the first film. And I think it's failed Mario as a character. So I would like them to see, try harder.
0: And out of five, Dave.
2: Look, I'm going to give it 2 out of 5.
0: That is 2 out of 5 for the Super Mario Galaxy movie.
2: Yes.
0: And we will be right back after a little bit of music.
2: Yeah, this is another alphabet-themed song. This is Respect by Aretha Franklin.

0: Hello, welcome back to the show. We just heard my review of the Super Mario Galaxy movie, which I gave 2 stars to, and that was Aretha Franklin with Respect. But now, Louis, you are going to talk to us about Alphabet Lane.
1: So that's not a video game neither.
0: Yes. It would have been nice if we could have had free video game movies.
2: Maybe it should be. Next stop.
1: Even if the name like Alphabet Lane seems like a kid video games, but no, definitely not. This is an Australian movie made by James Litchfield. That's his first movie. And with the two main actors, Tilda Cobb-Annerwe and Nicola Denton. We saw Tilda Cobb-Annerwe in the movie I Am Woman.
0: Yes.
1: And we're seeing Nicola Denton in a TV show called Talamasca. We're following this young couple, Anna and Jack, who just recently moved to Kuma in a snow mountain, but not in town. They are like living far away. And Anna is a nurse in Kuma Hospital, and Jack is an engineer, a civil engineer. So they're living like different life. They're only crossing like when Anna's coming back from work. They stop in the middle of the lane and say hi, say they love each other. And they're like, sometimes they have some moment together, but they're feeling very lonely because they don't know anyone. They just moved from Sydney. And it's something like we always thought when you like traveling in New South Wales, like, what about if I was living here, like changing your life? Mm. What would I do? Especially even if it's with your loved one, it's hard to to meet people, to be friend with your neighbors. Sometimes you don't have any neighbors.
0: Yeah, they're hundreds of kilometers away.
1: Even if you have a job, if you got colleagues, it's not the same. So they start as a joke. Jack say, "Oh, I just met our neighbors. His name is Joe. He's a farmer, and his wife Michelle. Like they're very nice. Blah blah blah." And so as a joke, Anna is she's responding. She's like, "Oh yeah, cool." And the next day, she's like, "Oh yeah, yeah, I saw them." And they start like building a story as a joke. So I was like, "Oh yeah, that's gonna be fine." But that's the whole movie. So basically, it's a joke that keep going and that never end, because it really show how lonely they are, and they don't want to stay away from, like, give away this joke. If it was a 2 hours movie, that would have been very long. So thankfully it's an 80 minutes one.
0: But does it hold the attention as we are dealing with a story that is coming purely from their imagination?
1: Yeah, because you're wondering, when are they gonna stop? When are they gonna stop? So as a joke, you think, oh, that's gonna be just for 1 day or 2 days, and they start like writing each other letter, where like when Jack want to stop it, Anna is very upset about it. So it's trying to kill the characters, for example, and she's like, no, I'm a nurse, I know what to do, and blah blah blah. And it's going even stronger, where they got some friends coming from Sydney visiting them. That's you realize that they are very lonely, and they keep going with the joke. And they're telling their neighbors, like, "Yes, we got these friends," and the neighbors are like, "I don't know these people." So, are you crazy or not?
2: Is it like they have the joke between themselves, but is it like a funny film, like a comedy
1: no,
2: to watch?
1: So or? That's saying it's more like a drama to show like how isolated they are, and like they never really express how or why, but you can really feel like they're feeling lonely, and they're thinking, "Oh, is that what was it the right decision to move?" So because we see them, like we meet them after they move, so you don't know what was their life before. You don't know how they fall in love. Are they still in love? Did they move because they're in love, or because Jack had a job in the facility or something? So you don't know the reason why they move and why they decided to move in a very isolated home. Because Kuma is still a town, and they still have a job. As a nurse, she's seeing some patients, she's seeing some people, but yeah, they're still feeling as well. So maybe it's in their head as well. That's what I'm wondering.
0: Do the performances kind of work from the leads? Because obviously it's all around them.
1: Yes, exactly. So I don't feel the chemistry. Like, I think it's been written for like a very chemistry couple, and I don't really feel like that. Like when they're like together. Maybe the chemistry between these two actors are not the best, but I still want to believe it. And I was keep thinking, like, why this couple doesn't communicate to each other? Like, why, like, there is something obviously going wrong with their decision or what's going on, but they're not communicating, so they choose to have, like writing letters to each other to fake people to express their feeling, and yeah, it's probably the case for a lot of couples.
0: So Louis, out of five for Alphabet Lane.
1: So I'm really enjoying seeing an Australian movie, and seeing this landscape is also beautiful. So I really encourage you to see this one. So 3.5 stars.
0: That's 3.5 stars for Alphabet Lane. We're now going to listen to our final piece of music. Based around the alphabet, this is Prince with Alphabet Street. No!

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Today, Erin O'Sullivan gave Exit 8 3.5 stars out of 5. I, David Michael Brown, gave the Super Mario Galaxy movie 2 out of 5. And Louis Odeau just gave Alphabet Lane 3.5 out of 5. Thanks to Erin and Louis for joining me today, and to Eastside FM, where we record the show every week. We acknowledge the Gadigal people of the Eora Nation on whose land we meet, and the traditional custodians of country throughout Australia, and their connection to land, sea and community. CinemaScape is broadcast across Australia by the Community Radio Network. You've been listening to CinemaScape. Until next time, enjoy your movies.

0: G'day and welcome. This is Overdrive, a program that looks at the purpose of and the passion for trains, planes and automobiles. I'm David Brown. For more information, go to our website, podcast or social media. 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And we are once again joined by our good friend Paul Morrell from seniordriver.au. G'day, Paul.
1: Hi, David. Another big week.
0: Yeah, indeed. A lot's going on with the Chinese Motor Show, among other things. We will cover some of the things that are evolving out of that, and also what's in a name. The shooting brake design is reflected in a new car, and we will road test that car, the Kia K4. But first, the news.
2: This is Overdrive across Australia.
0: Chinese car maker Geely has used its first appearance as a direct exhibitor at a Chinese motor show to outline a shift away from traditional vehicle metrics towards artificial intelligence and digital systems. The company's latest platform features what is called a quantum-level AI electrical architecture designed to improve cybersecurity and system integration. Instead of highlighting engine performance, Geely is emphasizing computer capability, with its onboard platform delivering more than 3,000 trillion operations per second. Luxury and safety technologies do get a quick mention, with things such as a panoramic galaxy roof and a digital LiDAR with a detection range of up to 600 metres. Geely says it's developing a robo-taxi technology, but its broader strategy targets smart cities, engine systems and energy approach and alternative fuels such as methanol. A key feature is its SOVD diagnostic system aimed at monitoring vehicles across their full life cycle. Of course, Geely's brands include Volvo, Polestar, Zeekr and Lotus, among others, as well as just those with the Geely name. It's a particular approach, I think, that's coming very strongly out of China, Paul.
1: Yeah, it is, David. I mean, we're struggling our way through all the anagrams, but we're working it out as we go. Yeah, it's here we go again. AI and cybersecurity and all the current issues, if you like.
0: Now, Geely's interesting. You know, they started in 1986, but not with cars, but with refrigerated parts, then motorcycles, and they ended car production in 1997. And it was actually China's first privately owned car manufacturer. I guess they grew up a little bit of cheap and cheerful, I won't say nasty, cheap and cheerful, value rather than polish, but they acquired Volvo, when was that, 2010, that was a watershed moment for them.
1: Yeah, it was a big change, once they started playing in the big pond when they bought Volvo.
0: Yeah, the big pond, we'll come to that in a number of other areas. They've even got stakes in Daimler, among other things, so they're in positioning themselves as intelligent mobility. I think the point really they're saying too is they're not just making nice cars, they're looking at how they might integrate into things like urban design. And I think that's very critical, because we look at things like cars that can get traffic lights, you know, on the green. If you do that, A, for a limited number of cars, then you're being selective. But B, if you do it overall, you may well change a huge number of things about access and that on our road system.
1: Yeah, of course, this is where the world is moving to, and this is how things are changing so quickly. It's you know, there are just so many things that are happening with cars that aren't specifically car-driven, if you like. Oh, sorry, no pun. But making multiple changes and applying technology to all sorts of areas that you and I would never have thought of, David.
0: We must talk about this in depth later, but I'll quickly mention one thing. If every car slows down to get the green lights, how do people turn right through gaps or turn out of local side streets?
1: Yes, exactly right. It's a regular problem, and yes, we will talk about it more later. I mean, many's the time I'm sitting waiting to turn right, and of course, as people take that last fraction of a second to go through the amber light,
0: It
1: then means that only one car gets to turn right, and that's the one that's already in the intersection.
0: Yeah, which delays everything. Those right turns are terrible. What we may have to do is more roundabouts so that you go past your intersection, do a U-turn and come back. They've done that in Melbourne in a big way, not just with roundabouts.
1: You'd have to teach people how to use roundabouts as well before you got that to work.
0: Other technologies out of the Chinese Motor Show things like Chery. They've got an ultra-low drag coefficient on a vehicle of 0.196. What is it, a bubble?
1: Yes.
0: Well, it's not, what should I say, weird looking as, say, the Hyundai Ioniq 6.
1: Hmm.
0: You know how from the side that's a real arch shape? Looks like the Harbour Bridge. And it made a mistake that the AU Falcon did, didn't it? That sort of drooped off at the back with rounded corners, you know, shaved off corners.
1: Yeah. It's a lesson we learnt many years ago, David, that, you know, sometimes the cars that look incredibly aerodynamic simply aren't. I mean, for example, things like the E-Type Jaguar is not particularly aerodynamic and doesn't have a really good CD. And yet some cars, so like something like a 2CV, Renault 2CV has a good CV, a good CD, would you believe?
0: Really? It's an interesting point, too, that some of the manufacturers are not being seen just as vehicles, you know, electric vehicles.
1: Yeah, pretty much. So they're broadening that quite widely. I mean, I just wrote a review of, I'm just trying to think what the car was, but, you know, has now introduced a front-wheel drive electric internal combustion version of an electric vehicle. So they're not dead yet.
0: No, and I think we'll come to that with a big story. But you get something like BYD, which is probably more focused on that, whereas Geely is a little bit more, we'll put all of them out into the market and let's see where it goes. It's one that might give you a vision of being future, but the other gives you a range that might be important. Now, cars and heritage. Paul, you have a story.
1: I do, David. This is a story about the return of an old name that I thought was gone forever. Jaguar Land Rover is moving to revive its Freelander nameplate through a joint venture with China's Chery, aiming at rebuilding sales and repositioning the brand globally. It's a delicate balancing act between heritage and new technology, between passion in the mother country and achieving worldwide sales, although one would question how much heritage the Freelander brand name has. The first model, Freelander 8, has been previewed in near-production form with the China launch expected in late 2026, before a wider international rollout. Jaguar Land Rover faces the challenge of balancing its British heritage with increased Chinese manufacturing ties after unveiling the vehicle at a Chinese motor show. The move comes as sales in China's premium segment have declined sharply from about 28,000 vehicles annually in 2023 to roughly 10,000 across 2025 and early 26. Despite a strong focus on digital technology, the Freelander 8 retains off-road capability, offering multiple terrain modes, air suspension and electronic differentials. The brand is being repositioned as a premium technology-led SUV offering. Interesting move, isn't it, David, that this name has come back? I mean, we watched how MG decided to claim that heritage all the way back to 1927 or 1929, whichever it was, and no one believed a word of it. Now, of course, we're having the Chinese version of the Freelander.
0: Yes. Now, you use the expression China will launch it in late 2026 before a wider international rollout. So it's going into China first. And you mentioned that does it have heritage? All I would say is it's got a bit of the look.
1: It looks very much like the old Freelander. Actually, it doesn't have the old Freelander's foibles and problems.
0: Quirky.
1: That's one way of putting it.
0: I remember years ago going down to the anniversary of Land Rover coming into the Snowy Mountain schemes in Australia. And it was just at the time when BMW had taken them over. And they had a historian out from the UK to present. And someone asked the question, now that BMW's taken over, what will be one of the things we might see different? And here we were amongst some very passionate Land Rover owners, there's no question. But the historian said, well, the quality may improve. And with the Land Rover, even those dedicated ones in the audience all cheered. It wasn't taken as offence, it was taken as a, well, thank heavens for that.
1: We used to call it the Freeloader, which was a bit rude. But there was a Freelander launch in Queensland, and all the motoring journalists, myself included, were saying, well, we hope the next model is better than the previous one was, because it did have its problems. And they handed us a notepad and a pen, a branded Freelander pen. The pen immediately self-destructed, and we suggested that was not a particularly good omen.
0: Well, talk about that as in terms of where the market is for these types of vehicle. It's interesting where Australia comes into it. 25 years ago, of course, talking about heritage and that, BMW started producing the Mini. Well, the original Mini had a worldwide market too, didn't it? It wasn't just British.
1: It even sold in the US, which is something quite astounding. You can't imagine that the little tiny Mini would be popular in the land of wide open sweeping plains. Yeah. But it sold there as well. It sold all around the world.
0: And the new one's doing that a bit too. But again, you would expect that it might fit better into the US market for various reasons.
1: Oh, yeah. Yeah.
0: And also Japan. Japan has been one of its strongest per capita markets.
1: You never know what the Japanese are going to do when it comes to cars. They're unpredictable in the extreme. I mean, for example, they took almost all of the MG RV8. You may remember the rebodied and redesigned MGB.
0: Yes.
1: That came out with a V8 engine. And Japan took most of those.
0: Huh.
1: And then ultimately they ended up going back to England, back to Britain.
0: Is it a little bit like trying to drink in an Irish pub? It's... might have, you know, had nothing to do with your heritage, but more just to do with your image. And I mean, grief, where was I? In Florence, just near the big piazza there with the cathedral in the background, and across the way was an Irish pub. And I, you know, maybe there are Irish people that go and drink there, but it's also, it's an image that others might try and tap onto.
1: It is. It's fairly artificial, isn't it, David? I mean, I've been to any number of Irish pubs, and indeed most other variants of pubs.
0: Another story, Chinese car maker, again, we'll go to one of those, Great Wall Motor, now called GWM, has confirmed its Tank 700 will feature a V8 engine, signalling a possible launch in Australia and New Zealand. And their chairman, Jack Wei, says the move runs counter to China's current market trends, but it's aimed at global buyers. He says the V8 was developed to meet demand in regions like Australia and New Zealand. There we go. Where larger engines remain popular. Now, the announcement builds on strong interest from Australian and New Zealand media following the Shanghai car show in 2012.

0: coming back? I mean, I know that people driving things like Nissan Patrols and the large Toyota Land Cruisers, were they're still driving V8s and they're putting up with the fuel consumptions. But the magic thing here is that these large V8s, I mean, 4-litre engines these days is a large engine. It's interesting that they're getting the fuel consumption figures down now to really acceptable numbers, and that's the important thing.
1: Now, Paul, I want you to do a story. I wasn't strong enough to do it. It just made me feel far too old. Perhaps you might give us the details.
0: Yes, David, I've got to use the word karting. I've been told you cannot call them go-karts because it's demeaning. However, British karting prodigy Harry Williams has become the youngest ever recruit to the McLaren Driver Training Development Program, signing at just 11 years of age. No wonder we feel old. The Cheshire driver began karting in 2021. What was he? He's still in nappies by the sound of it. And quickly progressed through national ranks, claiming the 2025 British Open title and strong results in European competition. His recent move into the junior category saw him finish third in the WSK Final Cup. Williams' signing breaks the previous record held by Ella Häkkinen, who joined the program at 14. The McLaren initiative provides mentoring, technical support and career guidance to emerging drivers aiming for Formula One, and karting, of course, is the school for Formula One hopefuls. Graduates include Lewis Hamilton and Lando Norris, and most of the others, in fact. The move highlights McLaren's continued investment in identifying talent early, with Williams now on a pathway towards the top level of international motorsport. Isn't it amazing, David? I mean, 11 years old and signed. His future is laid out now almost for life.
1: Fred, our good colleague and mechanical engineer, had a deep and important question. He said, can he reach the pedals?
0: Probably got blocks on them.
1: And Dean said, I feel sorry for him. He needs to be just a kid. Save him from the stress of being world champion, contracts, lawyers.
0: Oh, yeah. Yeah, I mean, it's that childhood is gone, isn't it, really? I mean, it's, you know, he's going to be in a fairly intensive training program. We went to a Toyota launch in Queensland, in fact, and it was a sporting academy up there. And there were a number of kids who were in the, you know, early teens to mid-teens. And we said, well, where do they find time to, you know, go to school and learn things? And the director of the school said, why would they need to learn things? This kid here is 15 years old. He already has a $200,000 contract, and he hasn't even started competing yet. So, you know, you've got to put things in perspective, if you like.
1: Yeah, going to our education systems, which tend to focus on producing the one sort of standard form, there are many who break out of that. But the pressure for the young people, Dean did say that they should try and keep him from that at least until he's 15. This poor kid's 11. But you're right, Fred did add that he could become very rich. He saw the other day that Oscar Piastri was the highest earning Australian sports person at the moment.
0: Yeah, well, there's a lot of money in it, isn't it?
1: Actually, your point about school is, do you want to send the kid to school for the sake of the teachers? Can you imagine the swagger you could get walking into school at 11, knowing you've been selected to one, hopefully progress to Formula One?
0: You could buy and sell the entire school.
1: Yes. Coming up, we're going to have a few What's in a Name.
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1: And if you would like to make a comment or ask a question of Paul or I, you can write to us at feedback@drivenmedia.com.au. Paul, the sea lion name, I noticed that it is a mythical beast, and the expression sea lion, formed of a lion's head and four parts of a fish's tail.
0: Huh.
1: I don't know that you'd really want that associated. Although, is a fish tail that sort of slopy down at the back that might be aerodynamic?
0: I think they're just running out of names, David. I think they're using artificial intelligence to generate names and products and brands. But the sea lion is not the symbol of Singapore, is it? It's the merlion, I think, in Singapore, so it's not quite the same thing.
1: BYD, it could be government control. That might be.
0: Could well be.
1: Could be associated. Now, last week, Paul, you mentioned that you referred to the magazine Christophorus.
0: I hope I didn't stumble over it like you did, David.
1: It's beyond me. It's out of my socioeconomic group.
0: Well, Christophorus has been the in-house magazine of Porsche for almost since 1952, I think, it first started publication, so it's been around for a long time. The name itself, of course, comes from the Saint Christopher, the patron saint of travellers, and I'll be brave enough to claim that it's either German or Italian, the name Saint Christopher, and it supposedly reflects the brand's early desire to connect with drivers. You know, the usual PR speak symbolises safe travel, establishing a cultural bridge between the company and its

0: It's Enthusiast, but again, it's just the name of a magazine, but obviously named after St. Christopher.
1: You know that it has been an error to call him the patron saint of travel?
0: No, thank you for correcting me, though. What is he?
1: No. It's, everyone thinks about it, but it was clearly a clerical error. But apparently he's not specifically travel. Coming after the break, we're going to talk about the shooting break.
2: You're listening to Overdrive.
1: Paul, I stopped at a cafe on the old highway north of Sydney, one of those places where the car park and what's in it is as worthy of consideration as the coffee.
0: That bad, huh? The coffee was that bad.
1: People touring around and motorbikes and so on. And sitting amongst the bikes and I guess the weekend people was a Reliant Scimitar GTE. Immaculate, stylish, without a need for bling. Built by the British company Reliant, which is best known for its three-wheelers, but the Scimitar is a bit more of an outlier. Fiberglass body, four engines, and a distinctive estate shape that blends sports car identity with practicality. Do you like them?
0: I've always been a bit of a fan of the shooting brake. It's sort of like the bastard offspring of an affair between a sports car and a station wagon. But the problem with sports cars has always been that they have limited space available for luggage, and the shooting brake overcomes that very successfully.
1: It's like a sleek coupe with a small wagon on the back, or some might say a wedge with a backpack.
0: I had a Jensen Healey, for example, many years ago. But the Jensen, for example, came out, they converted that to a shooting brake, so it was called the Jensen G. And I think the Scimitar may have been the first one. They used to build shooting brakes back in the late 20s and early 30s, where obviously landed gentry needed to go out with guns and dogs and the rest of it. And things like Bentleys and Rolls-Royces needed to be modified to have more luggage space, and that's where the shooting brake originated from.
1: The things, and particularly the Jensen G, was one with a real long bonnet and this boxy bit out the back.
0: Yeah.
1: The Ferrari FF might be one that you add into there, but I think you're quite right. The Lancia HPE is probably one that looks like it was designed without thinking about coming from something else.
0: Yeah, that's the point. Too many of them betray their origins, if you like, as you know, they were sports cars and now they're shooting brakes.
1: After break, we'll talk about the Kia K4, which does, I think, pay homage to that or, you know, takes some cues from it. Coming up after the break.
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1: And if you would like to make a comment or ask a question of Paul or I, you can write to us at feedback@drivenmedia.com.au. Paul, the Kia K4, let's say one thing immediately, it's not got any electrification. That's not a hybrid and that. It's a traditional in the old sense. And it replaced their Cerato, which had a bit of a boom and bust sort of period to it, competing with things like the Corolla and the Hyundai i30.
0: The Cerato sort of came and went, didn't it? It was a very successful car, and then suddenly it was just delisted and replaced.
1: It was around for about 20 years.
0: Yeah.
1: It boomed about 4 or 5 years ago. I mean, boomed in relative to its sales and tailed off. Now, they brought on the K4 as a sedan. I think they, as I said, it's January 2025 here in Australia, and I don't think they sold a great number. But in the first few months of this year, now that they've got a hatchback as well, they've come up well. So it's now second in the class. The Corolla is still ahead, but It's now second in its class. And that's really almost getting back to not the full numbers of what the Cerato was, but the position of the Cerato. Because we know passenger cars are declining very, very quickly.
0: The K4 is a really interesting car. It's called the K4 hatch, but to me it looks more station wagon-ish than hatch. But, you know, there's a lot of overlap in there, isn't there, whether it's a hatch or whether it's an estate car or a station wagon.
1: But is that a case of trying to make those cars a little different? Because most people, if you're not buying a ute, you've got your choice between a squarish SUV and a more traditional looking passenger car. And okay, the modern passenger cars have got some creases and curves and things to it to add a bit of bling, but they really haven't tried to be anything more than almost a three-box shape, isn't it? The front, the middle, and the back.
0: Yeah.
1: And maybe the back then gets cut down in a hatchback. But this one, a sloping rear roof, makes the rear window very small.
0: Yes, it was not easy to see out of at all, was it?
1: But very distinctive design. It looks like almost one of those, from the back, those cut-down cars.
0: Yeah.
1: You know, the cars that they lower and cut down and try and keep the height down to a minimum. It looks a little bit that way, where they lop the roof off. It starts drive-away prices, and I think they have the same drive-away in all states of Australia. Usually Western Australia is much more expensive, you know, $1,000 or so more expensive. But drive away, $33,500 up to $47,500. Now, the three base level, trim levels, the S, the Sport and the Sport Plus, they have a 2-litre naturally aspirated engine, 110 kilowatts. But the top of the range GT line goes to the 1.6 litre turbo, which is about, what is it, 30% more power, but nearly 50%. 30 or 40% more power, but nearly 50% more torque. And of course, being a turbo, getting that torque at the right revs.
0: It's an important consideration, though, that while the 2-litre engine has to be serviced, well, they all have to be serviced every 12 months, the turbo is only allowed to go 10,000 Ks rather than the 15,000 Ks specified for the 2-litre engine.
1: The other thing about it, though, is that the ANCAP, A-N-C-A-P, the testing, crash testing, a regime that we have here independent in Australia, have rated the base model S as a 4-star and the ones above it, the Sport, Sport Plus and G line, as 5-stars. It's rare that they do that, but they felt they had to. And one of the reasons is that the base model, it does give you the option to buy a safety package.
0: Yeah, this is, I'm a bit frustrated by that. You know, that a lot of cars on the market, well, obviously being built down to a price, we understand that, but leaving out important safety features and then expect you to pay for them.
1: It's about a $2,000 to buy the extra, so 33.5 up to 35.5. Let me say this, the car, the base model S, 4-stars, protects you and the passengers and the children in the car as good as the others and the models are. The difference is in preventative. The difference is in augmented reality, where they use things like being able to detect cars or motorbikes in your blind spot. It helps you prevent an accident. So the car's not bad in protecting if you have one, but the base model is not as good. It's about 13% lower in the measurement factors in helping you prevent accidents. When you come to T-boning and so on, it's not picking up what's around you. Now, I have to say then, though, that because they're not electrified in any ways, the urban fuel consumption is much higher than the rest. So you might have a combined consumption of about 6.7 litres per 100 rated, which is fine. You might get, therefore, 7.5 or 8. But the urban one is 9.3. The urban one compared to the combined, the figure of 6.7 is combined, is about, the urban one is about 30% higher. And compared to the rural one, it's about 50% higher. So you get a figure based on laboratory tests that says you could expect this sort of fuel economy from a car. Well, no, only if you have the balance that they give it of urban and rural driving. If you're going to be in only urban area, which is a great majority in urban area, you're going to have a 30% higher fuel consumption.
0: I get regular complaints from people who say, how can they possibly get these figures? I get nothing like them. And I always have to keep saying it's purely for comparison purposes. You don't necessarily expect to match those figures in the real world. But if they're all tested on the same protocol, then you know which one's more efficient than the other one. That's the way it works.
1: The other thing I say about it is I still find them a bit noisy. I get road noise from them. And the Corolla I was driving, a newish, you know, it was only about 6 months old Corolla. Gee, I tell you what, they were noisy inside, particularly, I love your expression, the sandpaper roads.
0: Yeah, the sandpaper roads.
1: You lay tar and roll aggregate into it.
0: Have they released the K4 as a hybrid? When it was first launched, they were talking, there was some talk of it coming as a hybrid, but I haven't heard one's been introduced yet.
1: No, this didn't have that, but I think it will be an important step to doing it. Paul, as you said at the beginning, there's a lot happening and you've gone to help me go through it and offered such insight that I always deeply appreciate. Thanks very much for your time, mate.
0: My pleasure, David.
1: And that's Paul Morrell from seniordriver.au. And this has been Overdrive. My thanks to Paul Morrell, Bruce Potter and Mark Wesley for their help with this program. 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And this program was first aired on the 4th of May 2026. I'm David Brown. Thanks for listening.

I'm Debbie Nyack. I'd love you to join me for the Irish Coffee Show. It's brimming with blarney and blather from Ireland. Ah yes, we all go green here on Noosa FM 101.3, and you're invited to the Hooli. 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

0: National Radio News.
1: Good morning, I'm David Cameron. US President Donald Trump says he's reviewing a new Iranian proposal to end the war, but couldn't offer details of it to reporters on board Air Force One. Mr. Trump says there's a possibility the United States could restart strikes on Iran.
2: If they misbehave, if they do something bad, but right now, we'll see. But, it's a possibility that could happen, sir.
1: A man is in custody after the death of three people in Sydney's southwest overnight. Emergency services were called to a home in Rosemeadow just after 1:30 after reports a number of people had been assaulted. A woman in her 60s and a man in his 20s were found dead at the address. Another man aged 64 was found with serious injuries and later died in hospital. Police later arrested for questioning a 32-year-old man found driving near the scene. He's believed to be related to the victims. The Liberal Party has retained the Victorian state seat of Nepean in a by-election. Former Mornington Shire Mayor Anthony Marsh is set to become the state's newest MP, holding off challenges from One Nation and Independents.
3: It's been a hard-fought campaign. It's been, I think, we're day 67 in, and to stand in a room full of blue after what was an incredible day, I'm so honoured and privileged again to be in this role with friends, family, volunteers that have been along for the journey.
1: In Tasmania, voters headed to the polls yesterday for two upper house elections. Education Minister Joe Palmer leads the race in the Northern Division of Rosevears. In Huon, in the state's south, the incumbent independent Dean Harris has a slight lead. The election outcome could shape the future of greyhound racing in Tasmania, with a legislative council vote on a